0: and academics tend to peak later, and brilliant philosophers peak later.
1: And broadcaster and music historian Alan Cross points out another counterintuitive pairing with mathematicians.
2: There are a lot of similarities between successful rock stars and mathematicians. Anybody in the field of mathematics will tell you that a mathematician will do his greatest

0: But I mean, without embarrassing you here, I mean, I meant what I said, in that you become a very accomplished musician, and you get a lot of attention, and a lot of people come in to see you. I'm trying to not call you a big famous celebrity again, but what was it like when it started getting kind of big? What was it like when people started paying attention to your music and it started to get bigger and bigger?
1: It was difficult at first, because I don't think I'm a

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2: Alberta separatism is in the spotlight, but Quebec has been through this before, and there is a new generation in that province pushing to leave Canada for a new set of reasons and with a whole new set of ways of getting their message out. 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
4: Desastre que hay. Acabado

0: Yeah, well, I like the question that you had asked her. And when you said, how do you feel about being done? Well, I don't really feel like I'm done. I feel like I'm just like starting. Like this is like the start of the journey that I started now.
1: That's amazing. You know? Tell me about bricklaying. Bricklaying is fascinating and complicated. And we'll talk about all the things that it incorporates. But how did you get into bricklaying?
0: It was so random. I had finished my high school. I had kind of dreams of what I wanted to be. Funny enough, I wanted to be a

0: my stepfather, unfortunately, his father had passed away and he just inherited a masonry company.
1: Oh.
0: And, you know, I was back and forth, kind of talking with the family saying, should I do this? Should I not? Then, you know, if I'm going to do it, I'm going to need some help. So I said, okay, you know what? Why not? Try it out, change it up, you know? And he wanted to continue his father's legacy. So then I just said, oh, why not? I'll try it out. Tried it out for summer. And I was doing all the gopher work, moving bricks, mixing cement, doing all the stuff you don't really want to do. But I was like, those guys laying bricks. I'm like, that's cool. Like, I want to learn how to do that. So I started looking into going to a bricklaying school and they said, it's only 9 months. You'll graduate within 9 months and you can start laying bricks. So I said, okay, that's pretty cool. I found a program like just outside Montreal in Longueuil. Yep. From the first day I walked in, I saw a banner up in the rafter that said gold medalist Miguel Massa. So I said, what the heck is that? So they started giving me all the information about like the regional competitions, the provincial competitions, the national, and then the world skills competition. And from the minute that happened, I was like immediately hooked. I'm like, I don't even know if it was about going into bricklaying at that point. It was like, I'm such a competitive guy that I'm like, I have to do this. And like, my name has to be up in the rafters.
1: But you saw somebody laying bricks and you thought that was cool. What was cool about being a bricklayer?
0: I'm not even sure. I was just, I think, to be honest, I've been trying to think about it a lot of like where it came from because I have nobody in my family that's part of trades. I was never really interested in it before, but I guess maybe because nobody really was talking about going to trades. It was always like a for the bad kids or whatever it may be.
1: So is that what you were hearing? That it was like for kids who weren't going to go off to university or whatever?
0: And unfortunately, even that's what my parents heard and that's what my parents knew. And it was never like, that's what I was told. All I ever heard was stay in school, you know, get a degree and then you'll get a good job. And you know, you don't want to go into trade. That's the last option. And it's like, now that I'm there, it's just like, it's completely wrong.
1: Yeah.
0: And that's why I say like, sort of, I feel like my journey is just starting now that's my goal to get back into the schools and to high schools, especially and try and change this. Cause this is not what it is anymore.
1: Good for you. What does it take to be a good bricklayer?
0: I would say that at least for myself, it's being very like perfectionist, being very precise. There's different ways of our different versions of masonry. You know, there's small rebuilds and repairs, and then there's massive buildings that are being built, right? No matter what, those guys need to build that wall straight or that wall is going to fall over. You know, like it needs to be precise. Everything needs to be level. Everything needs to be plumb.
1: You walked into that room and you saw those banners and you thought, I got to get my name on the banners. You won gold in bricklaying in the provincial competition among all students from Quebec, 21 years and under.
0: Yeah.
1: What happens in the competition?
0: So the way the competition works is it's a 2-day competition. You have 6 hours on each day, a total of 12 hours of competition. And for the provincial competition, we had to build 2 projects, which were like 6 hours for each. At the provincial level, essentially it's more complex work than what you'll see on a day-to-day basis, but it's mainly artistic designs, complex like geometry and stuff like that, built within a small brick project.
1: And you're judged on what?
0: Essentially everything when it comes to precision. Mm-hmm. So I mean, what I mean by that would be dimension, plumbness, levelness. For an example, like if we're talking a dimension, if it has to be 1,000 millimeters, let's say, every point that you can lose is 1 millimeter that you're off.
1: What did it mean, given all of that and the precision, what did it mean for you to win gold?
0: It was like a dream come true when that had happened. It was insane. Like this happened in May of 2025. Mm. I started my schooling in November of 2024.
1: You're a natural.
0: I guess so. It's like, I don't know where it comes from. You know what I mean? It's just crazy. I'm like, I'm still trying to find where this all came from. The only thing that I can like link this to is that I loved Lego as a kid.
1: Yeah.
0: And I'll still build Lego.
1: You know, that makes perfect sense in some ways, right?
0: Right. Yeah. You know, but it's so weird. It's like, it's not in my family. It's nothing like that. But yeah, but regarding the competition, I started in November and this is like the first time I've laid bricks. So this is 7 months later, I've become the number one bricklayer in Quebec under 21.
1: And so now you're going to go and represent Canada in China.
0: That's it. So that was 2 weeks after the provincial competition was the national competition. So now it's almost 8 months I've been laying bricks and I'm the number one bricklayer under 21 in Canada.
1: What do you do to prepare? Like, is it training? Is it how the work is one thing, I'm sure. Just you keep working and you keep getting better at it and it's the 10,000 hours or whatever. But what else do you do to train for a competition like this?
0: essentially practicing the previous world skills competition, the previous national

recently said publicly that U.S. pressure on the southern border is driving the cartels north. And he says law enforcement is seeing, quote, lots more drug trafficking from Canada, particularly fentanyl, over the last year.

psychiatric treatment. Let me repeat that. In the history of psychiatric research, no one had ever conducted a study on a homosexual population that wasn't either in therapy or prison, a mental hospital, or the disciplinary barracks of the armed services. Evelyn thought about this and decided that this kind of research was distorting psychiatry's

Special thanks today to Martin Duberman, whose memoir, Cures, details what it was like to be a gay man undergoing therapy for homosexuality for a decade. Thanks to WYPR in Baltimore. Elise Spiegel's story was funded with money from the Corporation for Public Broadcasting. This American Life is distributed by PRX, the Public Radio Exchange. Thanks as always.

0: stapled my skin back together. And then I woke up.
1: Oh, yeah, I wanted to ask if this is my first, second, or third time waking up.
2: Probably like your second.
1: Do you have

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She's had her face done too. And there's a look of disappointment, disgust. But it passes. I walk up to her. She doesn't believe I am just a few months out from full-ass head surgery. She's just under a year. We get high. I have one of the best nights in months, in a whole year, maybe. Her friends all say I'm pretty, but she's pretty. We both deflect and dog our surgeons. But she is pretty. And I wonder if maybe I'm the liar.

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You don't want the pain. That went on for about, I guess the first part went about for a year and a half. And then they pronounced me

And then with Jim Morrison, the Doors had broken up. He was living in Paris. He had become unstable over the last couple of years with strange antics on stage, and he'd become gained weight and gotten puffy, and moved to Paris to try and maybe clean up or maybe just be left alone. And then he dies in a bathtub. Jimi Hendrix choking on his own vomit, Janis Joplin dying alone in a hotel room, and Jim Morrison dying in a bathtub in Paris. Those stories kind of write themselves.

On Monday morning, a 25-year-old man opened fire in Montreal, prompting a shootout that left three people dead: a police officer, a civilian bystander, and the gunman. A few hours later, police found a manifesto written by the shooter. It's 104 pages, and it contains a laundry list of grievances: capitalism, Zionists, rap music, pornography. But above all else, it looks like the work of someone who spent a lot of time in the world of incels. The incel or involved

0: you know, most men rejected by women don't kill people, right? Most people who even kind of identify as incels, I mean, this shooter didn't even self-identify as such, but they don't commit acts of violence. But in this incel world, like, I know that violence is manifested a lot. And just tell me more about that.
1: Well, so for one thing, they might complain bitterly about women, but if you look at this manifesto as well as Elliot Rodger's manifesto, who in 2014, his mass killings in Isla Vista, California, sort of drew all this attention to incels. Like, there's so much written about men.
2: As we come on the air this morning, new details emerging about the deadly rampage near a California college. 10 minutes of terror when 22-year-old suspect Elliot Rodger opened fire, triggering a deadly chase with police. In this disturbing video, Rodger called it a day of retribution.
1: They feel very bad that men, and particularly high status men, don't regard them well. They like are looking for women as a way to give them a way into society, to be a person of good standing, to be squared away. Within these communities, you know, I spent a long time, actually I've now known them about 10 years, talking to a group of incels I met who spent all their time in a Discord chat room just talking about this. And they talk about it over and over and over again and how miserable it is.
3: Before we came here, I told you to just be yourself. And you said that was a joke.
4: The joke was like, you know, he's some skinny loser and Chad does something awesome. And he goes, hey, man, how do you do it? And the guy, Chad, just goes, just be yourself, man. Chad doesn't realize that, you know, his good looks or his muscles or his financial status or social status are what get make him successful and what get him friends. He doesn't realize that.
1: When I first interviewed this guy in 2018, he said six of his friends had died by suicide. And the crazy part of it is, like, they're so used to talking about it. When they say that to you, they don't even say it. Like, it's this horrible, like, shocking thing. They're like, oh yeah, so-and-so killed themselves.
0: How do you think sort of these dark conversations that they're having online, and then also I know they talk about violence in like a pretty meany and jokey way a lot.
5: Ellie, I'm going to firebomb multiple government buildings, Ellie. My name is Spat, S-P-A-F-T. I live in the United Kingdom. Within the next few months, I'm going to firebomb the cities. Remember that. And if you don't report me to the police, it's on your conscience, honey.
4: This is kind of sarcastic bits.
0: Like, how does that turn into real violence outwardly against also like other people?
1: So what people who have lived in these forums and chat rooms tell me is that you have to build up this thick wall of irony as self-defense. And so you never quite know

0: the goofy like swastika Hitler hiling stuff is too foreign and remote to go very far in America. But many of their ideas have succeeded, you know, like bans on immigration, a moratorium on immigration. I see the American Department of Homeland Security's Twitter account sometimes makes references that are to Albright memes.
1: Right. I mean, you certainly see a lot of this stuff permeate through X. But please go on. I'm so interested.
0: Well, most of those guys are like, I mean, they're like literally are on podcasts bitterly saying like, I invented these ideas. Like, why am I not successful? We invented liking Russia. Mm-hmm. We invented this stuff. But the incels, these are guys who spend 18 hours online at a time, 2 days on time at a time online. And they are analyzing mainstream culture and looking for soft spots, places to attack contradictions. And it's like this big hive mind, and they've come up with all these different, very catchy, very clever ways of referring to things that the people have, like normal people have now adopted. You know, just the term maxing, like looks maxing and all that. Like regular people use that all the time.
1: Yeah.
0: I see Elon Musk talking about, you know, clown world this. And, you know, it's all of these memes have come from these guys who like, it's like an alternative culture that you don't get in trouble for appropriating. Because one, they're anonymous. And two, they're just largely white guys.
1: You know, I mentioned the Toronto van attack in 2018 when Alec Manassian drove his van into a crowd of pedestrians in Toronto and killed 11 people.
2: I thought I was like accepting it pretty well in the beginning, but these days I think it's harder for me to actually think and accept the fact that she's actually gone forever.
1: The judge in that case, Justice Anne Molloy, ultimately determined that the incel movement was not, in fact, a primary driving force behind the attack.
0: Yeah.
1: And that ultimately, he was motivated by notoriety. And I do wonder, are we putting too much stock into this? Like, if the same could be true of this Montreal shooting, is there a risk of, like, ascribing too much of this real world violence to the incel movement? Or do you think no?
0: I read the judge's ruling and I disagree with her analysis, although not her decision to punish Manassian. We want to believe they don't really believe this. They can't possibly actually believe this. But if you go and watch Alec Manassian's police interrogation, which is on YouTube, he believes it. There is an element of people living in this world in between sincerity and irony, of it being a joke, but also real. But at the end of the day, if you believe it enough to drive a van into people for it, like you believe it enough. Like, I just don't know how much more proof you have to offer besides like actually killing people for this cause.
1: That was part of my conversation with Ellie Reeve, a CNN correspondent and the author of Black Pill. If you want to listen to the full episode, you can find Front Burner wherever you get your podcasts or on YouTube. I'm Jamie Poisson. Thanks so much for listening.

0: Good morning. I'm Rebecca Zandbergen. You're listening to Ottawa Morning. It is Thursday, June 25th. Right now in the city, partly cloudy and 13 degrees. Our high today, 24. Expecting a few more clouds through the day, maybe some afternoon showers or even a thunderstorm. Again, our high is 24. We're down to 15 degrees tonight with a chance of showers. Same goes for Friday, but our high will be 22 degrees. Emma Weller joins me now from the CBC Ottawa Newsroom. Good morning. Welcome.
1: Good morning. Thank you. The trial for Xander Wright continues this morning. He's accused of dangerous driving, causing the death of crossing guard Peter Clark in Barrhaven earlier this year. And today, the court could hear from him directly. Meanwhile, Councillor David Hill wants to memorialize Clark by renaming Cobble Hill Park, which is near where the tragedy happened, to Crossing Guard Park. Council is expected to vote on the idea next month. Ottawa City Council

0: Councilors have passed a motion demanding more transparency on Aalto's high-speed rail plans. They say residents are living in the dark about whether their properties are on the chopping block. The motion also asks city staff to push Aalto to avoid impacts wherever possible, like city infrastructure left stranded by impassable rail lines. Orleans South Navan councillor Catherine Kitts was behind the motion. She says the uncertainty is leaving her residents afraid.
1: And those are the residents that quite literally can't sleep at night, not knowing if their homes, their land, or their livelihood will be sacrificed for this project. And they deserve to be meaningfully engaged. Imagine having that fear, having no additional information, and then seeing a drone fly over your property.
0: The motion passed unanimously yesterday, even though some councillors worried that the demands could create obstacles for Aalto. Canada's public service sector is shrinking. Recent data shows 12,000 positions were slashed in the past fiscal year as part of the federal government's plan to make the workforce more sustainable. The cuts were announced alongside Canada's budget last year. It came after it was revealed that the workforce was growing faster than Canada's population. The government hopes to cut around 40,000 total public service jobs by the end of 2029, which includes cuts from 2024 that have already been implemented. And finally, the National Lacrosse League wants to keep the Ottawa Black Bears in the National Capital Region. The future of the professional lacrosse franchise has been unclear since Tuesday. That's when season ticket holders reported receiving emails that the team would no longer be playing at the Canadian Tire Centre. The league clarified in a statement yesterday that the Black Bears owners had parted ways with the team. GF Sports and Entertainment had owned the franchise since 2019. The team moved to Ottawa from Long Island, New York in 2024, where they've played as the Ottawa Black Bears ever since. That's a glimpse of what we're going to be taking a look at this morning in our newsroom, mm-hmm. Rebecca.
2: Emma, curious, do you like leeks?
0: Leeks, the food, or yeah, leeks like water leaks?
2: Oh, that's a good question. L-E-E-K-S. Yes, leeks that you cook up. You're not a fan.
0: I'm not a fan,
2: okay.
0: Unfortunately.
2: Well, then you won't have a problem in Gatineau Park because wild leeks are all the rage for folks who like cooking with leeks and that kind of thing. But you're not allowed to forage them in Gatineau Park, and you could be hit with a big fine if you do.
0: Okay.
2: So good for you. You don't have to worry about it at all, Emma.
0: I'm no gardener myself. Are people rushing to get these leaves?
2: Apparently, it's a bit of a thing. It's not uncommon. Anyway, we're going to talk more about that in the 7 o'clock half hour.
0: Okay, interesting.
2: So stay tuned, Emma.
0: If you are thinking
2: about harvesting leeks in Gatineau Park, don't do it. All right. Emma Weller with CBC News. Thanks for joining us. Right now, it's 5:33. I'm going to check in with Marcia Young, host of World Report, who joins us. Good morning.
3: Hey, good morning. So we are looking at Venezuela and what happened there. And the reason it was such a severe quake is because two quakes happened within quick succession of each other. And that shook the coast of Venezuela around dinner time last night. We know 32 people have died, 700 people are injured. And of course, there discovering more people and more injured as they go along. It is 5:30 in the morning there as well. And so buildings that are rubble still need to be searched. And we're going to wake up to find out what is going on in Venezuela. So we're following that story for you. And then here at home, Deanna Sumanek-Johnson has a story. You know, the word that I say most right now is congrats, congrats, congrats to people who are graduating from something or other, mostly high school, going on to university. And so Deanna Sumanek-Johnson has a story about their grades. Were they really high grades? Were they really earned?
2: Were they really 99%?
3: Exactly. Yeah. You know, we're giving awards for everything. And so giving high grades, if everybody gets 90s, is your 90 really a 90? Is it really worth that? So, or is it a participation 90?
2: You're wading into controversial territory, I feel.
3: I love it so much.
2: All right. Marcia, that sounds like a good one. We look forward to it. Thank you for this.
3: You're welcome.
2: Marcia Young, host of World Report. And at 5:35, we're going to check in now with the Business Digest and Megan Reed.
4: You could say gold is losing some of its luster. The precious metal ended the last session around $4,000 U.S. an ounce, a key psychological level it hasn't been at since November of last year. The reason for the dip includes a stronger U.S. dollar, expectations of higher interest rates south of the border, and cooling tensions in the Middle East. John Ng, CEO and president of Maison du Placement, is a gold bug from way back.
5: Just remember.

0: You're listening to Ottawa Morning here on CBC Radio 1. It's partly cloudy and 13 degrees. We're heading up today to a high of 24. There's a pretty good chance we could see some afternoon showers. There's a risk of a thunderstorm as well. And then tonight, cloudy with a 70% chance of showers and 15 degrees. There is a new initiative at the main branch of the Ottawa Public Library on Metcalfe Street. Harm reduction outreach workers have set up in the building once a week near the entrance. Since April, Centre 507 has partnered with the library for the pilot program. It's to help connect people to social services. And the CBC's Jody Applewaith dropped by earlier this week to find out more.
1: This is the Centre 507 outreach table. So we got some business cards for our outreach team, and then we have some just regular business cards for the centre. Then we have brochures here that have our hours as well as programs and stuff that we have. Typically on a Monday, we'll get here around 10 a.m. and then we'll set up our table. And then we put our cards out, and then when people come by, if they have questions, we're always open to answer them. And if they have any specific needs, and we try our best to work with them to facilitate getting that figured out.
2: Are people ever surprised to see harm reduction workers, social workers here at the library? Is it something you get questions about from people just coming in?
1: Sometimes, yeah. Sometimes people will know us from the center itself, and then they'll be like, oh, you guys are now out at the library. So it's interesting being able to interact with similar clientele at both places.
2: So you're obviously seeing familiar faces here. I guess what sorts of interactions have you been having with people as they come in, especially when you are seeing those familiar faces that you might know from Center 507?
3: Specifically for people that we do recognize, they're very familiar with our services and also a lot of the services in the area. They access a lot of social services. But for people who aren't aware or not familiar with what we do at 507, a lot of them do take a brochure and do seem quite interested. We do have people who come up with very specific questions. For example, someone had come up to us and, you know, asked, where can I get a shower? Where can I get clean clothes? And where can I get, where can I do laundry? And, you know, at 507, we have a clothing program. So we referred them to our clothing program, which is on Tuesdays and Thursdays. And then sometimes there are certain services that we don't offer, so we have to refer them elsewhere. For example, the well, which is on Elgin.

0: or Center 454 on King Edward.
1: Why is it important that you have this presence here at the library right in the middle of the downtown core, which is pretty close to where Center 507 is anyways?
2: I think it's important because a lot of clientele end up coming to the library to access their services, whether it's just getting a computer so that they can do any sort of online work that they need to be done. And it's sort of just meeting them where they're at. Like, it's a lot easier for us to be approachable if we're right where they are.
0: I think it takes a lot of the pressure off for a lot of people. Some people we recognize and they just don't feel like talking to us, just because I think the library is a safe space for a lot of people. They don't feel the pressure of being in a drop-in center. They don't have the labels of, you know, accessing a social service agency. So a lot of the time, yeah, it's just... it's been really beneficial for clients, but also community members who don't know about our center and may not access our services or may not need to access our services, but are really just willing to listen and learn, and we're able to kind of spread more awareness about what we do at the center as well.
1: I wonder if there's any particular stories that come to mind from both of you about someone that you've been able to help through this program. Maybe it's a familiar face that you've seen at Center 507 already, but anything that stands out and comes to mind. And I'll start with you first, Gabriella.
0: Sure. I think a story that comes to mind is just a situation where we had a woman come in and she was just a community member and needed help with her census. And you know, sometimes the librarians here, like, they have their hands full with other things that they need to do. So it's nice because we're able to take the time and sit with someone and help work on something like that with them. So we were able to pull up our laptop and, you know, speak with her and get that completed for her. And that was super beneficial because it's just something that's a little bit different from what we normally do. So it's not just giving out harm reduction supplies and talking about the center. It's also about just helping the community with whatever they might need.
2: It's always enjoyable to have conversations with people that, you know, like walking by them on the street, you'd never necessarily talk to them, but when they come up to you and they have questions, it's really nice to just have a genuine conversation with someone and maybe provide them with services that they need, or just something that can help them out.
3: My title is coordinator. I'm the coordinator here at the main branch of the Ottawa Public Library. The Ottawa Public Library is a source of information, resources for our community members, and we often partner with community organizations to make those resources accessible to our community members and the public. The Center 507 partnership started when the team from Center 507 approached us for an opportunity. They had previously had workers in our space. They really saw a connection between the community they serve and the community we serve. So it was a great opportunity for them to come in and provide the services on site here. It's a pilot. We've been adjusting days. So today is Monday. So they're here from about 10 to 3 on Mondays. We're continuing to explore how it works, but it's been going really well.
1: What determines here at this main branch of the Ottawa Public Library if the pilot maybe continues on in another form or becomes a sort of fixture here at the branch?
3: I think it's resources and availability. I think right now it's going great. I think Center 507, we all, they have the mobile outreach team that has their goals. So I think we are going to sit down and chat about it some more and see if, often it's just about the right day, right timing, and seeing what works for both of us. I do think the highlight is for me as a coordinator of the branch, is when different community organizations come together with the same goals. So even just Center 507 reaching out and saying, hey, is this an opportunity? And then us being able to make it happen, I think is great. It's really nice seeing that we're working together on this.
4: That was Cynthia Waters, coordinator at the Ottawa Public Library's main branch. Before that, you heard from Blake Volker and Gabriella Hernandez. Both are harm reduction outreach workers from Center 507. And thanks to the CBC's Jody Applewaith for bringing us that story.

5:51. This is Ottawa Morning. Well, Canada had a narrow 2-1 loss against Switzerland yesterday in Vancouver, but do not count them out of the FIFA World Cup 2026 just yet.

0: that. Canada finished second in Group B, which means they'll be traveling to Los Angeles for their next match against South Africa on Sunday. For some post-game analysis and a look at the challenge ahead, CBC spoke with Colin Miller. He was actually part of the 1986 World Cup squad, also a former Canadian men's national team captain and interim head coach.
1: You could feel the tension in the air as the game progressed. We were two goals down against a very good Switzerland team, a team that's ranked 19th in FIFA. They've been traditionally very, very good at World Cups and, of course, the Euros. So it was no surprise to me that this would be easily Canada's most difficult opponent to this point. I actually thought we were a wee bit conservative, to be honest with you. I'd like to have seen us been a little bit more aggressive. I know that Jesse Marsh had wanted us to be more aggressive, certainly in pressing. That's one of the traditions of the Canadian national team, is that we press the ball higher up the field. And I thought we gave Switzerland a little bit too much luxury to play at times. You know, I think overall, probably a fair result would have been the 2-1 win for Switzerland. I know I'm not going to win many fans by saying that, but I just thought that on the day, Switzerland was slightly better than Canada, you know, completed more passes, all that technical jargon that we come up with nowadays. But I just thought overall, Switzerland slightly edged it. We've now gone into the next round of the World Cup. No Canadian team has ever done that or got close to that. So we have to be very positive in our approach on the weekend. And I don't see any reason why, if we sort of let the shackles loose here a little bit and let the guys go a little bit, I think we could cause any team in the world problems. But we have to be brave going forward. We have to be very committed to everything that Jesse Marsh believes in as our coach, and the guys fulfill what we expect. But there's no question, every game now gets tougher, gets to be Switzerland or better. So we have to be better, and the guys are capable of a better performance than they showed for spells. Not all the entire game. We weren't awful, but it was just, I thought it was kind of flat given the occasion, the wonderful support behind the team.
0: That was Colin Miller. He was part of Canada's 1986 World Cup squad. He's also a former men's national team captain and interim head coach. Canada now gets 3 days of rest before their next knockout round game in Los Angeles against South Africa on Sunday. And stay tuned, because in the 7:30 half hour, we're going to meet an Ottawa superfan who has built a giant bracket of the World Cup, and he's installed it on his front lawn, and his neighbors have installed a bunch of flags. It's a whole street party for FIFA. So that's coming up after 7:30.

That's Alicia Biro with Gentleman Blue. She's performing at jazz festivals in Calgary, Montreal, and Halifax this summer. Right now in the city of Ottawa, we're looking at partly cloudy skies and 13 degrees. Our high today, 24 degrees with a chance of showers. Likely to see some more clouds move in through the day. We could actually see a thunderstorm in the afternoon, a high of 24 degrees. And then tonight we're down to 15 degrees. Into Friday, we've got a chance of showers and 22 degrees. And Saturday and Sunday, both really warm, sunshine, 27, 28 degrees. Coming up on the program after 7 o'clock this morning, we're going to talk to someone who lives in France, in Paris, from Ottawa, and dealing with this, well, really a sweltering heat wave that people in Europe have been feeling now for a number of days. How she's dealing with it. Melissa Laveau is a musician and lives now in Paris. So she's going to tell us about how she's managing the heat wave. That's coming up after 7 o'clock. As I've been telling you, too, we're also going to be talking about wild leeks and how if you're in Gatineau Park and you come across one of these leeks, do not pick them because you could be subject to a pretty big hefty fine in all of Quebec, in fact. So stay tuned. That's coming up at the 7 o'clock half hour as well.

0: Good morning. I'm Rebecca Zandbergen. You're listening to Ottawa Morning. It is Thursday, June 25th. An almost exact replica of a 16th century Spanish galleon is taking shape in the Basque Country, and the builders have Canada to thank. We'll take you on board the San Juan later this hour. Plus, when Croatia and Panama met in the FIFA World Cup earlier this week, a Barrhaven boy delivered the match ball onto the pitch. He won that honor by sharing a story about his brother who was undergoing cancer treatment.
1: I wanted to help him, but I couldn't fix the sickness, so I helped in small ways. I sat next to him, told him funny things, and tried to make him laugh.
0: We'll hear that story this hour, but first, how ER wait times are symptomatic of bigger problems in the healthcare system. And right now in the city, we've got temperatures of 13 degrees. It's partly cloudy, and that's kind of the story of the day. More clouds rolling in, perhaps some afternoon showers or even a thunderstorm. 24 is our high. We're down to 15 degrees tonight with a chance of showers, a pretty good chance, actually, 70%. And that goes for Friday as well when our temperature is 22 degrees. But if you're looking for a hot and sunny weekend, you're in luck because that's what's coming our way on Saturday and Sunday, 27 and 28 degrees. Emma Weller joins us now with a look at news headlines. Good morning.
2: Good morning. I got 5 seconds of that clip and my eyes couldn't help but water. Yeah. I'm excited to listen to that one. I am in the news today, though, Rebecca. Ottawa City Council is pushing back against Aalto and its high-speed rail plans. Not about the plan.

0: altogether, but it's transparency with residents along the way. Council passed a motion yesterday calling for more clarity about where the route may lay and who may be impacted. Arthur White-Crummy was there and will have that story for us. And 19-year-old Xander Wright could be heard in court as early as this morning. He's on trial for dangerous driving causing the death of crossing guard Peter Clark earlier this year, and today could be called to the witness box. David Fraser has been following the trial and will bring us the latest when I'm back at 6:30.
1: Okay, Emma, thank you very much for that. And Doug is in to let us know how things are out there on the roads. Good morning, Doug.
2: Good morning. It's, there's nothing right now. It is very quiet. Yesterday was Saint-Jean-Baptiste, and I'm expecting, the days in and around will be quieter. Right now, it's early anyway, so it's difficult to tell, what kind of effect that's having yet. But I can tell you right now, there is no traffic. Well, there's anything that's out there is moving very efficiently, so efficiently that I can't see it causing any problems. I'm not seeing any slowdowns apart from, the only thing is the westbound 174 in Cumberland. That's it. And that's just because of the traffic signals there going past the ferry crossing. Not seeing any issues in Gatineau in the 50 or the 5 or any of the bridges. Maybe a little bit busy at the intersection of Montcalm and Taché, but that's, nothing. Nothing, which is great news. If you see something that I should know about, you can call me and tell me about it, or you can text me about it. Either of those things, to call 613-288-6900. That to say, you can either text me or call me at that number.
1: Okay.
2: I'll get it out eventually. Back with more in 15 minutes.
1: All right, Doug, thanks very much for that. And it is 6:13. If you've ever taken a trip to the emergency room, you'll know just how painfully long the wait can be. According to a new report from the Canadian Institute for Health Information, 10% of admitted patients spend more than 2 days waiting to be admitted. The report also shows the cause of these long waits often starts just outside of the hospital, of course. So here with more is Dr. Michael Herman. He's an emergency physician in Ottawa and vice chair of the Canadian Association of Emergency Physicians Public Affairs Committee. Good morning.
3: Good morning. Thank you so much for having me.
1: How long are people waiting to be admitted to the ER?
3: So I think there's sort of two elements to that. Waiting to be seen in the emergency department, fortunately, we're still doing a good job of attending to, especially our sick population, in a timely manner. Where people are struggling is in getting admitted to the inpatient ward once their treatment and course in the emergency department is completed. And I think you quoted that pretty harrowing statistic about, 10% of patients in the last year waiting over 48 hours for an inpatient bed, which I think anybody who works in an emergency department has seen that, knows how awful it is for patients and providers alike.
1: Meaning they're spending 2 days in the ER itself.
3: Correct. And, it might be on a stretcher in a hallway. It might be in a corner room. It might be somewhere where there's lots of bright lights and noise and chaos. The emergency department is really not optimized for inpatient level care. We're really designed for brief episodic care. Come in, get assessed, diagnosed, treated, and dispositioned. And when you're trying to fit that square peg into that round hole, ultimately what you'll find is a mismatch both for patients, but it's not just an inconvenience for patients. There's very robust literature that shows that even, waiting overnight in the emergency department when you're admitted can actually lead to worse health outcomes, in some cases even increase your mortality. So this isn't just a matter of, it's unpleasant. This is a matter of health, of wellness and safety.
1: I just want to back up,
3: please.
1: Because you mentioned that off the top that, we do a pretty good job of getting people admitted into the ER pretty quickly. But I think a lot of people listening would feel that stat is just not true. So how do you sort of verify that?
3: Well, when you look at the CIHI report there, the 90th percentile wait time for a physician initial assessment, it is somewhat longer for our non-urgent patients, just shy of 6 hours, which of course is not something we're happy about either. But if you look at the median numbers, most of our patients are being seen within 2 hours of assessment. So while certainly I'll never negate anybody's individual experience, and I think everyone has unfortunately had that experience, overall as a net assessment, I think we are performing reasonably well in that respect, though there is certainly room for improvement. No doubt.
1: Especially for, you're talking about urgent care, the people who actually need to see a doctor immediately and not those who have to wait a little bit. Yeah,
3: exactly.
1: Okay. Tell us a little bit more about the cause of these wait times into different stages, upstream and downstream from the ER.
3: Yeah. So upstream, I think the data is really reflecting that we're seeing a more complex, a sicker, more comorbid, core comorbid population. These are people who have less access to primary care and less access to outpatient imaging, consultation, et cetera. And so when you have the deterioration of these chronic diseases, that lands you in the emergency department. And then the biggest driver, though, is the outflow issue. Is these patients are waiting in the emergency department because there isn't capacity on the inpatient ward to take them. Those beds are taken up by other equally sick, equally complex patients requiring intensive treatment, or in many cases, patients who are what we call an alternate level of care, or ALC. These are patients who have been seen, have completed their course of medical treatment, but are awaiting return to community, either needing community supports or retirement or long-term care facilities that just don't exist for this population. And so you're blocking the garden hose on one end, and so everything's going to flow back in the other end. And so that's really the biggest driver of wait times. And I think that's really reflected in this CHI-HI data that shows of the patient visits from 2018 to 2025, the number of low acuity visits actually dropped by about 7% and the high acuity visits went up. So it's not these so-called unnecessary visits that are driving this. We see that clearly the wait times are going up even as these people present less to the emergency department. So it's really more the acuity and the outflow that are driving these issues.
1: You know, when you speak about this, I think anyone listening right now is not surprised. We talk about the wait times and the problems in the ER and the hospitals endlessly. And so, and we always want to know, like, what is the answer? What is it going to take to solve this problem then?
3: Yeah. So fundamentally, it comes down to accountability, in that I think we need clear frameworks of accountability at the hospital level, at the health region level, at the provincial and national level for delivery of healthcare. That's what are the deliverables that we need in terms of community resources, in terms of hospital flow, in terms of access to care, and how are we ensuring that these goals are being met, and what are the consequences for not doing that? You know, our organization is coming out with a position statement on overcrowding that should be debuting tomorrow. And it talks a lot about these accountability frameworks and the measures that need to be put in place at an institutional and at a more regional, provincial, national level to ensure delivery of high quality care for Canadians.
1: Just on the base of what you said, it sounds like we just need more staff. We need more beds. Is that something that you can point to pretty easily?
3: I think that's an element of it. I would say it's, you know, the many problems, the easy solution is more. And I think that's certainly in some areas part of it there. Part of it is where are we deploying our resources? Are we optimizing them for our community needs? And again, it comes back to, are we measuring the right things? Do we really have a finger on the pulse of what a community or region needs? And if so, how are we identifying it and deploying our resources there? So that's really the... that I think is really the bigger benefit for our population.
1: Just before you go, more. Yes, but do we need more money? I mean, can we rework what we already have, or is this going to take an insertion of investment?
3: I think it's going to take an insertion of will. I think it's going to take an insertion of political will to be able to hold different areas to account, to be able to articulate clearly what a community's needs are, and to be able to say, this is what we need to deliver, and here's the consequences for failing to do so.
1: Okay. Michael Herman, we'll leave it there. Thank you for this.
3: My pleasure. Have a lovely day.
1: You as well. Michael Herman is an emergency physician in Ottawa and vice president of the Canadian Association of Emergency Physicians Public Affairs Committee.

0: 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I'm Rebecca Zandbergen. You can catch us on the dial at 91.5 FM or stream us on your CBC News app. Well, all eyes were on my next guest at the 2026 FIFA World Cup in Toronto earlier this week. After entering a contest, Barrhaven's Adric O got picked to carry the match ball onto the pitch when Croatia played Panama. That was Tuesday night. So I caught up with Adric and his father, Gregory O, in Toronto to hear more about it.
1: Morning.
0: Adric, are you there too?
2: Hello.
0: Hi, Adric. What was it like on Tuesday night? What did you actually do?
2: I carried the ball out to the pitch.
0: Right. And was that nerve-wracking? There were a lot of fans there.
2: I was excited.
0: You were excited. Gregory, what exactly is the job of a match ball carrier? What did you come to learn about it?
1: The match ball carrier is Kia's FIFA's related marketing program. So they pick 13 kids out from Canada

0: for the all the Canada games happening in Vancouver and Toronto. And Adric was one of them. He submitted his story about the soccer to be shared with the public. And his story has been picked up for the Metro Carrier program. So,
1: Adric, how did you know what to do? Where exactly did you have to carry the ball to?
2: I had to carry the ball out to the top of the circle.
1: Did you get to meet any of the players when you were waiting?
2: No.
1: Were you hoping to? Do you have a favorite player?
2: Yes.
1: Oh, who is it?
2: Luka Modric.
1: Okay. Did you catch a glimpse?
2: Yeah.
1: Oh.
0: He said he made an eye contact with him because the FIFA official told all the kids participating in the opening ceremony strongly recommended them not to engage with the player until the player engaged with those kids.
1: But you locked eyes. He looked right at you, Adric?
2: He looked at me for like just a second.
1: What was that like?
2: It was exciting.
1: Yeah, I bet. And tell us a little bit about Adric or Gregory. I don't know who wants to take this question, but how you ended up with the story that won to get you into this opportunity. I understand it has to do with your brother as well.
0: I saw the ads about the program and I asked Adric that he wants to apply or not. And he came up with the story about his younger brother, Senna, who was diagnosed with lymphatic cancer at the age of 4. And soccer has been only connection between those two. Senna was staying at the hospital all the time and Adric couldn't visit him as much as he can because of the cancer treatment. Senna's immune system had been compromised. So soccer has been the only connection between those two.
3: Soccer was something that kept us close. Even in the hospital, he rolled a tiny ball on his bed. We watched soccer videos together and he copied the player celebrations with his hands. He told me, when I get better, let's play again. Hearing that made me feel hope. In soccer, you can't run alone. You need your team with you. My brother never gave up, just like a strong player. And I stayed beside him like a teammate who keeps running with you. We helped each other not to fall down. I hope our story helps someone else. Everyone has hard times, but when someone stays on your team and doesn't leave you, you can keep going until the end. That's what we learned together. Thank you for listening to my story.
0: Adric wrote a story about that, and I guess that's how we got picked up.
1: Hmm. And Gregory, how is your son doing now, Sinek?
0: Happy and healthy, and he's in remission, but we're still living in PTSD, but yeah. Everything seems fine.
1: Hmm. Well, I'm happy to hear that. I can't imagine how difficult all of that would have been. And for you, Adric, how is it to have your brother feeling better again?
2: I'm glad he's okay.
1: Was he excited for you?
2: Yeah.
1: Did you
0: breathe? A little bit jealous too.
1: A little bit jealous. Yeah, I imagine he would be. Did
0: he was saying like, you're going because of me.
1: Fair enough. Adric, did you bring any souvenirs back home to your brother or did you get him anything?
0: He grabbed a lot. Like,
2: I got the sticker collection for him. I got the trophy replica and some stickers.
0: And cup.
2: And a cup.
1: And Adric, do you play soccer yourself?
2: Yeah. Play in Ottawa City.
1: Right. What position do you play?
2: I play left wing and right wing.
1: Okay. Well, it was a pleasure to talk to both of you. Are you going to keep following the Canada team as they head to the knockout round?
0: I hope we can advance to round of 16. If we are lucky, I can quarterfinal.
2: I hope they at least make it to the quarterfinal. And if they make it, I hope they can make it to the final.
1: Excellent. Well, Gregory and Adric, I really appreciate your time today. Thank you so much for chatting.
0: Thank you, Rebecca. Bye.
1: Barhaven's Adric O.

0: This is Drop Dead from the new album by Olivia Rodrigo. And Doug is back to let us know that he is very much alive and doing the traffic report for us.
1: Seems like there's going to be an awful lot of lyrics with that album. It's a lot of words.
0: It's a lot of words.
1: Yeah, it's really, really heavy lyric there. Lots of words. Well, I don't know, not heavy. It's not like, oh my goodness, so poor Olivia. But it sounds to me it's like, you know, she doesn't leave a lot of space. Eastbound 417 a bit busier on Bayshore there. Otherwise, the 417 seems fine. No problems on the 174 either. Moving really well coming in from and through Orleans over in Gatineau. Same deal there on the 50 and the 5. No problems on the bridges. I'll take another look right after the news.
0: Okay, Doug, thanks very much. And the time is 6:30.
2: This is CBC News. Good morning. It's 13 degrees and mostly cloudy in Ottawa. I'm Emma Weller with the latest from the CBC Ottawa Newsroom. The trial for Xander Wright continues this morning. He's accused of dangerous driving, causing the death of crossing guard Peter Clark in Barrhaven earlier this year. And today, the court could hear from him directly. CBC's David Fraser has more.
3: Xander Wright could be the first witness called by his defense as early as this morning. During his trial for dangerous driving causing death, the 19-year-old has watched prosecutors make their case, arguing throughout the week crossing guard Peter Clark was helping others across a Barrhaven intersection when Wright hit and killed him. Wright has already pleaded guilty to failing to remain at the scene. He was arrested a day after the fatal collision. Several videos taken from a nearby shopping plaza were shown to the judge. Wright black Toyota Tundra seen approaching the intersection and hitting Clark. An Ottawa police collision reconstructionist told court the crossing guard was wearing a high visibility vest, standing still in front of the pickup truck. The OPS found Clark was hit on the driver's side, then run over. The defense argued the police did not fully consider how Wright's view would have been impacted by a low bright sun and the driver's side mirror area of his truck. His lawyers are expected to start calling evidence this morning, with Wright potentially in the witness.

0: Fox. David Fraser, CBC News, Ottawa.
1: Ottawa City Council has some gripes with the Aalto High-Speed Rail Project. It unanimously passed a motion calling for more transparency, saying residents have been left in the dark about what's going to happen to their land. But as Arthur White Crummy reports, councillors say it's not about opposing the project.
2: High-speed rail isn't really in Alta Vista Councillor Marty Carr's job description, but she says she hears about it all the time. Her ward includes the Via train station, where the rails are likely to end up, and she says residents are afraid.
3: People are fearful of their homes. They have no idea, and I do not have the information to provide them. The opacity of this has to stop. There needs to be more transparency. If you know that the station is going there, if you know what the route is, that information has to come to us sooner rather than later so that we can help our residents.
2: She wasn't the only one. Councillors unanimously supported a motion. It says residents are living in a state of uncertainty and asks Aalto to fix that and do what it can to prevent impacts, like farmers cut off from their land or impassable rail lines bisecting city infrastructure. Here's Councillor Matt Luloff.
4: It's their farmland, it's their property, it's their community. These concerns deserve to be heard and taken seriously.
2: Mayor Mark Sutcliffe says it's possible to support the motion and support Aalto. He sees no contradiction, but he says residents deserve answers and more.
5: And they deserve whatever mitigation is possible to make sure that what could be a nation-building project does not end up dividing the community and impacting residents in such a negative way that the pain is more than the benefit.
2: Arthur White Crummy, CBC News, Ottawa.
1: The heating and cooling facility that brings comfort to dozens of downtown federal buildings has reopened with major upgrades. A pair of new gleaming mirrored chimneys behind the Supreme Court isn't the only obvious sign that the Cliff plant has had a major glow up. The real changes are underground. The original Cliff heating and cooling system was built 50 to 100 years ago. The new facility is called a district energy system. It connects facilities at Tunney's Pasture, Gatineau, and a retrofitted facility in the south end of Ottawa at the Confederation Heights campus. Instead of steam, the new Cliff plant uses low temperature water, which is not only safer, but greener and expandable in the future. Thomas Smetny-Sova is the project director.
6: Installed right now, we can probably, in this plant, we can heat a town of 3,000 to 4,000 houses just here. But with the entire distribution, multiplied by four probably. So it's a lot. It's a lot.
1: This week, international delegates to a major district energy conference underway in Ottawa are eagerly signing up for tours of the new plant. Canada's men's soccer team fell 2-1 to Switzerland yesterday in their final match of the group stage. The team was playing for first place in Group B, which would have came with a home field advantage in Vancouver in the next round of the FIFA World Cup. Canadians across the country flocked to watch parties yesterday, hoping to witness a historic victory. Despite the outcome, fans at Lansdowne Park had a blast watching the game.
7: Honestly, still so proud of the boys. I think with Kone out, they still showed a lot of fight, especially in that second half.
8: So I think it was a really great game, but like I think we played really hard, and at the end, like we really could have scored. Like we were so close.
1: The team will be traveling to Los Angeles for their next match on Sunday against South Africa. And finally, the National Lacrosse League wants to keep the Ottawa Black Bears in the National Capital Region. The future of the professional lacrosse franchise has been unclear since Tuesday. That's when season ticket holders reported receiving emails that the team would no longer be playing at the Canadian Tire Centre. The league clarified in a statement yesterday that the Black Bears owners had parted ways with the team. GF Sports and Entertainment had owned the franchise since 2019. The team moved to Ottawa from Long Island, New York in 2024, where they've played as the Ottawa Black Bears ever since. And that's your local news this hour. Now here's Doug with a look at the roads.
9: Well, not much to see out there in terms of traffic. Hold ups a little bit busy on the eastbound 417 briefly from the 416 to about Bayshore, but that's it. In terms of 417 traffic, no, that's the only thing that I'm seeing that's going to sort of make you go, oh, there's some people. But there isn't otherwise anything more than just really efficient traffic. The westbound 174, same story there coming in from and through Orleans. It's a little less efficient out in Cumberland there in that single lane stretch of the 174 going past the ferry crossing, but not horrible. Over in Gatineau, the 50, the 5, it all seems fine. Of course, it's the day after St. Jean-Baptiste, so people might be making, the rest of the week of it. There is, and I got a call about this. It shows up, if you use Google Maps, it'll tell you it's a collision on the Vanier Parkway at Montreal Road. And it's not. It's somebody driving a black Ram truck that, for some reason, had three Ottawa police cruisers pulled it over.

0: So there's like six police officers and the driver of this Ram. So somebody of interest to them, I guess. Anyways, it's blocking traffic there. It looks like actually southbound Vanier Parkway, so coming from Beechwood, but it's starting to back up there because one lane is blocked by, you know, this conversation that's taking place. I'm back with more in 20 minutes.
1: Okay, Doug, thanks very much for that. It's 6:37, 13 degrees in the city and partly cloudy. Our high today is 24 degrees with a chance of showers in the afternoon, maybe a thunderstorm. Tonight, we're down to 15 degrees. Pretty likely we'll see some showers. Same goes for Friday, 22 is are high, but a glorious couple of days for the weekend. Saturday and Sunday, both sunny and highs of 27 and 28 degrees. And Chrissy Ramlican looks happy about that. Good morning, here with the Business Report.
2: Yes, good morning, but I'm going to Montreal this weekend. So I was like, maybe if the weather's good here, maybe it'll be good in Montreal. I know we were expecting some rain for the Jazz Fest there, but hopefully it's, I don't know, looking better.
1: We'll check it out. I think the odds are good. Okay, let's talk about this new survey about the most affordable cities in Canada. What are the details? Oh, we're not starting with that. My apologies.
2: Yeah, you know, we talked about that yesterday. So it was Lethbridge that was the most affordable city in Canada. But today I want to talk about the Canadian dollar, which has, you know, steadily fallen over the past several weeks to trade around 70 cents US. And that's because it's really caught between a weak domestic economy and strong demand for the U.S. dollar. So as of early May, the loonie was trading around 74 cents U.S. But Carl Shimada, who leads Corpay's currency research group, says the U.S. dollar has been crushing all of its global rivals as the AI boom in the U.S. attracts more investment, companies turn higher profits, and the economy performs better than expected. So the Bank of Canada is broadly expected to keep interest rates steady for the remainder of the year, while investors have been forecasting possible hikes from the U.S. Federal Reserve. And that interest rate differential between the two countries could draw capital out of Canada and toward the U.S., pushing the loonie down against the greenback. But the chief currency strategist at Scotiabank says he sees a loonie rebounding to about 75 cents U.S. later this year, based on his own expectations that the U.S. Federal Reserve cuts rates this year, while the Bank of Canada ups its overnight rate, shrinking that rate differential. So maybe we'd see a better dollar, but also higher interest rates.
1: Mm-hmm. Okay, thank you for that. And thank you for the pop quiz on Lethbridge. We had it nailed down there. There's a new forecast on Canada's economy this morning. What are the details there?
2: Yes, that's right. So Deloitte is forecasting economic growth to come in at 0.7% this year, before rising to 2% next year. So the new report says trade tensions, energy costs, and lower confidence have been, of course, weighing on the economy. But Deloitte chief economist Don Desjardins says she expects clarity on some of those issues will spur business investment and job creation. So Statistics Canada said in May that economic growth stalled in the first quarter, and that was the second straight quarter GDP shrank, meeting, you know, the definition of a technical recession. You know, however, though, many economists push back, calling, you know, the weakness, not calling the weakness necessarily a recession. And Desjardins agrees, saying she thinks Canada's economy is in a period of stagnation, not a recession. And she says recessions typically see weakness across the broader economy, and that it's not limited to certain sectors that are deeply affected by tariffs.
1: Mm-hmm. Okay, and this is an interesting story. Spotify removing thousands of podcasts from its platform. What's going on here?
2: Yes, and that's because there were phony podcasts promoting illegal online pharmacies. So last May, Spotify also removed dozens of podcasts that promoted online pharmacies selling drugs such as Adderall and OxyContin, in some cases without a prescription. And then a U.S. senator launched an investigation into these fake podcasts. And the investigation's findings that came out this month raise questions now about Spotify's ability to proactively detect and remove potentially harmful content. And the senator says the company should have acted faster and alerted law enforcement to this content. And parents, experts, and lawmakers have urged tech giants to do more to prevent the sale of counterfeit or illicit drugs to young people after multiple teens have died of overdoses from pills bought online. And Spotify says the phony podcasts were a spam

attack, though, designed to boost the online pharmacy's visibility in search engines and told investigators they were not targeted at selling drugs to Spotify users specifically. And Spotify says 94% of the phony podcasts had never been streamed. But, you know, a handful had been listened to more widely, including two totaling about 13,000 streams that directed users to buy a prescription

0: It is 6:43. This is Ottawa Morning. Boat builders in Spain are close to completing a piece of Canadian history. They've built an exact replica of a Spanish galleon that once sailed from there to the Canadian East Coast in the whale hunt. The project is rebuilding connections between the countries that were first made 500 years ago. The CBC's Peter Cowan was recently in Spain checking out the ship, and he joins us now. Good morning.
1: Good morning, Rebecca.
0: Peter, tell us about this.
1: This ship is 28 meters long, so just over 50 feet. It has three masts, and it's probably pretty close, if you picture Spanish galleon in your mind, pretty close to what you have there. High in the front, high in the back, all made of wood. It's tied up in the harbor in Pasea, which is a small town on the north coast of Spain in the Basque Country. So picture rolling hills with red tile roofs. It's been a center for shipbuilding for centuries. But over the past decade, it's been building by hand, by boat builders there, using traditional techniques, they've put this ship together. So this is an exact replica of a ship called the San Juan that in the 1560s sailed to what is now Canada in search of whales. At that time, whale oil was very valuable. It lit the lamps in Europe. The Basques were businessmen and they wanted to bring that valuable whale oil back to Europe. Creating this ship has been a lifelong dream for Xavier Agote. He's a boat builder in the Basque Country. He created a cultural factory where they use traditional techniques to rebuild traditional boats. He brought me into the shipyard where they're busy transforming oak logs into long yard arms that are going to hold the sails on the ship. And there's a lot of pride in the work they're doing.
2: We are a tiny country, that we were just a very few of us. So I'm very proud of my ancestors. I am, really. And I think that this project is highlighting that genius, you know, is retrieving something that we lost. The best of ourselves, it is represented by the San Juan.
0: But then the culture around boat building sort of fades away. Why is that?
1: Well, back in the 1500s, when the original San Juan was built in that exact same harbor, in fact, there were no plans. You built from memory and the way your father taught you. So over the years, that knowledge was lost. And in fact, the knowledge of Basque whalers in North America was lost as well. Before the 1970s, we didn't really know much more than the Basques had come to what is now Canada and they were fishermen. It was only when Canadian-British historian Selma Huxley Barkham arrived in the Basque Country and she started looking at old legal documents that she found evidence of the true extent of that presence in places like Labrador. Today, her son, Michael Barkham, has continued his late mother's work. He took me to the regional archives in the town of Onati and showed me an old book filled with these documents from the 1560s. And this document, he read a bit for me, was what first revealed the San Juan to his mother.
3: The whale oil, grasas de ballena, that are now, that belong to Ramos de Borda, named the San Juan, which was lost and ran aground loaded with whale oil in the port of Buetes, which is in Terra Nova.
4: And so why was that key detail so important?
3: Well, because it gave the name of a ship, and secondly, the key in terms of locating it, it gave a port in North America. I mean, that's quite amazing.
1: So they started looking for that physical evidence. It led them to Red Bay in southern Labrador, where they first found red tiles, the same red roofing tiles that you find in Spain. And these were tiles that were brought over on the ships as ballast when they came over. But when they looked under the water, Parks Canada went down and found the wreck of the San Juan. Turns out to be the best preserved 16th century Spanish galleon ever discovered. Parks Canada cataloged all 3,000 pieces of this ship over a couple of decades, and that really gave Agote the blueprint he needed to completely replicate the ship down to every fastener and timber.
0: So when you were in Spain, did you meet anyone from Canada?
1: Yeah, I was there for the Maritime Festival, and Canada was the guest of honor, recognizing this shared heritage. The first day there, it was absolutely pouring with rain.

0: So Agate joked that he ordered up some Newfoundland weather just so that there could be the authentic experience. But there were also Indigenous boat builders and leaders who were there to really rebuild the relationships that first started 500 years ago. So I met up with Noah Nukasak along the harbor. He's from Nain on the north coast of Labrador. He builds and paddles traditional Inuit kayaks, and he had a wooden frame there, and he was telling people who came by through an interpreter about traditional Canadian boat building techniques, but he was also there to learn.
1: The passion that the other boat builders have is quite amazing. They showed us some of their techniques and illustration. Yeah, I thought it was pretty amazing actually to learn from them as well. In the end, we're all human and we're all on the ocean, so we have so much in common.
0: When the Basques first came to what is now Canada, the relationships they had with Indigenous people was varied. So, for example, with the Innu, the Europeans wrote that they were quite friendly. They exchanged goods and food, and they helped them fish and catch whales. But with other Indigenous groups, it was different. The Basques wrote that the Inuit attacked them with bows and arrows. And along on the strip was the president of the Nunatsiavut Assembly, which represents Inuit in northern Labrador. And he told me that he would like this relationship to kind of reset with an apology from the Basque country or from Spain for the negative impacts that European contact has had. It introduced things like diseases and alcohol and still affects his people today.
2: Mm. And so what is next for the ship?
0: This is probably going to be the hardest part. It's almost done being built, but Agate plans to sail the San Juan back to Canada to recreate a voyage that hasn't been done in hundreds of years.
3: Getting to Canada is very important for us because we are so grateful that we want to express our gratefulness to all Canadians for such an extraordinary gift that you gave to us, you know, the knowledge that we forgot completely, that we lost from our memory.
0: But before that happens, they still have a lot of work. They have to learn to sail this ship. And because they want it to be authentic, there's going to be no engine. All the ropes and sails, all going to be authentic. Even the clothes are going to be the traditional furs that they would have worn. So no Gore-Tex here for this North Atlantic crossing. They hope to complete the voyage in 2028, returning back to Red Bay. But the good news for the whales, Agate told me that unlike the voyages from the 1500s, they're hoping to come home only with cultural connections, not any whale oil this time.
2: You know, the other elephant in the room, though, is that the San Juan sank. So is this dangerous?
0: Agate says he gets that question a lot because, you know, while they want to be authentic, I'm not sure they're looking to recreate that part of the journey. He said as a sailor, you know, you focus on what you can control. So it's not without risk, but for him, it's important to complete this journey. He's actually looking for Canadian volunteers to join the crew of about 40 that will sail the ship across. So, Rebecca, I'm not sure what you're doing summer of 2028, but if you want an interesting sailing adventure and don't mind wearing furs and sleeping on a deck with the 39 other people, it might be an interesting adventure.
2: Mm-hmm. I might be good. Okay. Peter, thank you very much for this. I appreciate it.
0: You're welcome.
2: Peter Cowan is the senior reporter for Newfoundland and Labrador, and you can watch his documentary about the San Juan tonight on The National or right now on The National's YouTube channel.

51. Well, you may have heard the Ontario government is increasing speed limits in the province from 100 kilometers an hour to 110 on an additional nearly 1,000 kilometers of roadway. Starting tomorrow, Cedar Grove Road to Highway 401, you'll be able to drive 110 kilometers an hour on the 416 between, as I said, Cedar Grove and Highway 401. So in the months to come, you can kick it up a notch on many other sections of various highways, including 417 from Leitrim Road to the 174. So what do you think? Is boosting speed limits a good idea? Or do you worry it encourages people to drive even faster? We're talking about this story after 7:30. So let us know what you think first. We'd love to know. You can text us 613-288-6900 or email ottawamorning@cbc.ca. Was certainly a tight game, but Team Canada couldn't quite clinch it. The Canadian men's national soccer team fell 2-1 to Switzerland yesterday afternoon at the

0: FIFA World Cup 2026. Those were fans at Lansdowne Park yesterday watching the last few moments of that game. It was Canada's final group stage match in the first round of the World Cup. Despite the loss, Canada will still advance to the knockout stage. The CBC's Rochelle Soufi caught up with Team Canada fans at Lansdowne Park after the game.
1: Honestly, still so proud of the boys. I think with Kone out, they still showed a lot of fight, especially in that second half. I know we didn't get the draw, but to get one goal, show that we're still looking to get into that next stage. And yeah, we're a lot to look forward to in the next stages. I know we won't be playing in Canada as we hoped, but just feeding off the energy of the country, our first time in the next stages, in the knockout stages of a World Cup. So just building off of that, I think the team's going to, again, rally behind Kone. Who knows if Davies plays, but, you know, just that energy that we can build off of each other, I think it's going to be a great, great moment.
2: So I think it was a really great game, but, like, I think we played really hard, and at the end, like, we really could have scored. Like, we were so close. And I think we were very good on offense, but our defense at the start maybe needed to be improved a little bit. And, Imara, do you have something you want to say? Can you say hi?
3: Did you like the game?
2: Yeah.
3: Did you have fun?
2: She's sad. Yeah, she had fun.
3: Are you sad?
4: It's okay. She's sad they lost the game. This is my kiddo.
3: How are you feeling, Mom?
4: It was very emotionally exhausting, but we're here, and that's okay, and we're going to turn it around.
2: Oh, yeah. We're going to win our next game, for sure. And we're gonna advance to the quarterfinals. Mark my word.
5: Well, I think we played a somewhat good game. Mm-hmm. 2-1, pretty close. We could have subbed Alfonso Davies in, that we might have won. We had some good chances at the end, almost won. I think they just had lucky goals, and yeah, I think we could make it to the round of 16 easily.
0: A few of the fans at yesterday's FIFA watch party at Lansdowne, they were speaking to the CBC's Rochelle El-Soufi. Team Canada will now play South Africa in the elimination match in the knockout round. That game takes place in Los Angeles on Sunday at 3:00 local time. And John is here now with another look at sports. What a heartbreak that was.
6: To talk about soccer now. You did it all.
0: I know. Well, it was, you know, we talked to the fans here in Ottawa. Boy, were they excited to be there.
6: Well, yeah, Switzerland got those two goals, and you knew they were in trouble. Canada was in trouble trying to come back against a team like that. Promise, David, they did make it interesting with a goal in the 76th minute. Here's Promise.
7: Obviously, not securing a draw or a win means we have to leave here, so we're kind of disappointed about that. But I think we should look at all three games rather than just this one. And yeah, there were some negatives in this one, but look at the positives in all three games. We scored in all three games, and everybody contributed. When Jesse made the squad and set the objectives of, it wasn't to play three games and go home. It was to play three games and move on and make a run in this tournament, and I think we're doing just that.
6: Yeah, Canadian coach Jesse Marsh said the lack of big match experience really hurt the team.
8: Look, we have developed a stronger mindset, and we've developed a clear identity of how we want to play. But a lot of our matches have been friendlies. And so still in the biggest games, we need to find ways to put together complete performances and make sure that we're on top of all the details over 90 minutes. So we came up a little short, and that's unfortunate. But we're in the knockout round. We know we're going to have a good opponent in the next match, and we're going to make sure that we're up for it better.
6: Switzerland will get the week off. They return to Vancouver to face one of the 8 best third-place finishers on July 2nd. Canada will finish second in the group, and they will play in the knockout round, and surprisingly, it's South Africa. Many thought South Korea would win that match yesterday, but South Africa won it 1-0, and they finished second in Group A. Canada and South Africa meet Sunday afternoon in L.A. Mexico shut out Czechia 3-0, Mexico winning all three of its group games. Brazil shut out Scotland by the same score. Brazilian star Vinicius Jr. scored twice. He's got 4 goals so far in the tournament. Brazil finishing at the top in Group C. Morocco rallied for a 4-2 win over Haiti in Atlanta to finish second in Group C and a spot in the round of 32. And Bosnia and Herzegovina beat Qatar 3-1. Bosnia is in a highly secure position as one of the best third-place teams in this expanded 32-team tournament format. And if you haven't had enough, 6 more matches today.
0: Mm-hmm. It's exciting stuff. I'm still in it.
6: Okay. There you go.
0: Okay, a former Blue Jays was the hero for Houston for a second game in a row. Tell us about that.
6: Yeah, Joey Loperfido scored the tie-breaking run on Jeff Hoffman's wild pickoff throw at third in the 8th inning. And Lo Perfido came home with the winning run. Houston beat Toronto 3-1 to win the series at Rogers Center. Lo Perfido hit that three-run homer in the 11th in Game 2 to beat his former team. That loss dropped Toronto 2 games under .500. Kevin Gausman will get the start tonight in Game 1 against Texas in Toronto. And in the Frontier League, Ottawa Titans beat the Quebec Capitale 9-5 in Quebec City. A.J. Wright went 3-for-4 and drove in a run. The teams play again tonight in the rubber match.
0: And who did the Toronto Raptors draft in last night's second round?
6: Well, a 22-year-old, Jason Bradley, with the 50th overall pick on day two of the draft. He's a 6'3 guard, completed his senior year with Arizona. He averaged just over 13 points and 4 assists a game. Adding some depth, the guard was one of Toronto's needs heading into the draft. And Toronto Tempo women's basketball will continue their season tonight at home against Los Angeles. A win and they'll back at .500. They're 8-9 right now. There you go.
0: Okay, John, thanks for this.
6: Bye.
0: That's John Hancock with sports, and Doug is back to let us know how the roads are looking.
9: Mm-hmm. Well, a bit busier now. The eastbound 417's got two busy spots. It's briefly busy there around Bayshore, and then again from just before Carling right into Neely Parkdale because the lane reduction's there. There's an earlier collision on the eastbound 417 at Maitland, but that's holding up no traffic at all. Eastbound Hunt Club is also busy as you're approaching Woodruff right now. Coming in from the east end, not seeing any problems there really. Just for briefly busy on the westbound 174 around Jeanne d'Arc. There was that police had somebody pulled over there on the Vanier Parkway near Montreal Road. It looks like that's just about clear now. It's moving well through there. I'm back with more in 10 minutes.
0: Okay, Doug, thanks very much for that. Emma Weller is standing by with a look at news headlines as well. Good morning.
10: Good morning. New data shows Canada's public service sector is shrinking. The Treasury Board Secretariat says 12,000 positions have been slashed in the past fiscal year. It's a result of the federal government shifting to make the force more sustainable. We're also going to tell you about a new motion that passed at Ottawa City Council yesterday unanimously, calling on Aalto for more transparency on its high-speed rail plans. That's all coming up and more. Stick around because World Report is coming up next.
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14: This is World Report. Good morning. I'm Marcia Young. People cheering as first responders in Venezuela carry an injured man out on a stretcher. Back-to-back earthquakes hit the northern coast last night. The quakes reached 7.2 and 7.5 magnitudes. They are among the strongest to strike Venezuela in more than a century. At least 164 people are dead. More than 970 are injured in Caracas alone. But officials warn the full scale of the disaster is still unknown. Corey Weddle has our story.
15: Videos from Simón Bolívar International Airport near Caracas show dust pouring through cracks in the ceiling as the building rumbles.
16: Terremoto de alta magnitud.
15: The terminal floor is buried under chunks of concrete and fallen ceiling tiles. Other footage show high-rise apartment buildings completely collapsed.
17: A esta hora.
15: Acting President Delcy Rodriguez says authorities are dealing with a mounting casualty count, with mass injuries reported across the capital region. Residents describe a terrifying ordeal. Alejandro Narvaez was on the eighth floor of his apartment building with his mother.
18: I tried to stay calm for her, but in fact, I was really, really worried. We were sitting in the living room. I tried to hold her. I just repeat it. Calm.
17: Decenas de edificios colapsados.
15: Rodriguez says dozens of buildings have collapsed and crews are working through the night to rescue those trapped beneath the rubble. The coastal region was hit the hardest. Reporter Orle Francamaya visited a local police station where victims were seeking urgent help.
19: Lesiones en las rodillas, cortaduras.
15: He said he is seeing widespread injuries, including severe cuts, head wounds, and broken bones. International rescue teams are expected to arrive in the disaster zone later this morning. Cody Weddle for CBC News, Bogota.
14: One in 10 Canadian ER patients waits more than 14 hours for care. A new report from the Canadian Institute for Health Information says it is the worst for people needing a hospital bed. Maureen Armstrong's 81-year-old mother spent

0: The RCMP expressed its regret in March and has declined further comment. CSIS has said it no longer engages in race-based intelligence investigations and is committed to mending relations. Brett Forster, CBC News, Ottawa.
1: Thousands of World Cup fans are calling for outside investigations into StubHub. CBC News broke the story about the resale site failing to deliver tickets to fans across North America. The CBC's Dave Seglins tells us some fans say politicians and regulators need to look into what they claim amounts to fraud.
2: There are many people out there affected by this situation with StubHub.
3: Jeff Ripley of Spokane, Washington says StubHub failed to deliver his family's tickets for a recent U.S. match in Seattle, tickets he bought in December.
2: I think they're a f***ing con. Excuse me, but...
3: This week, he's filed complaints with the Washington State Attorney General and the U.S. Federal Trade Commission.
2: They didn't do due diligence to ensure that the person listing tickets actually had physical possession of the tickets.
3: This practice is called speculative ticketing. StubHub insists it doesn't allow it. But StubHub relies on an honor system, letting scalpers and resellers declare they actually possess the tickets that they advertise for resale. Brad Clemens is a lawyer in California who has 159 cases against StubHub. He says the company often drags things out and says in the past week he's been contacted by 50 new people, all fighting for World Cup refunds.
4: I think that they are the most predatory company in my 44 years of existence that I have ever seen. I mean, they are literally sitting on money that they know they have no right to, of both buyers and sellers.
3: StubHub insists it honors its money-back guarantee, but Clement warns that those who've been stiffed by StubHub may need to file formal paperwork within 30 days and may have to go to arbitration to get their money back. Dave Seglin, CBC News, Toronto.
1: And in case you missed it, Canada will face South Africa in a sudden death match at the World Cup this Sunday. The game kicks off in Los Angeles. That is the latest national and international news from World Report. News anytime, cbcnews.ca. I'm Marcia Young.
5: Good morning, I'm Rebecca Zandberg, and you're listening to Ottawa Morning. It is Thursday, June 25th. Keep your foraging hands to yourself in Gatineau Park. The fine for poaching a wild leek could set you back $10,000 in the province of Quebec. We'll find out why this species is so valuable. Then we'll take a trip to Ottawa South, where FIFA fever has taken over one neighborhood street.
6: I've been retired now for 2 years, so I decided I was going to go big or go home.
5: More from the soccer superfan who's making a serious mark on his front lawn for the World Cup. That's later this hour. But first, a record-breaking heat wave has settled over most of Western Europe. We'll check in with an Ottawan who is finding ways to stay cool in Paris. And currently in the city of Ottawa, it's sunny now and 16 degrees. We're heading up to 24 today with a chance of showers in the afternoon. Tonight, again, more chances that we could see some showers, maybe a thunderstorm, down to 15 degrees. And then Friday, same goes, kind of cloudy, maybe some rain, 22. But Saturday and Sunday, glorious, sunny and 27 and 28 degrees. Emma Weller is back to let us know how things are looking in news. Good morning.
7: Good morning. The Cliff Energy Center has recently been reopened with major upgrades. It's the heating and cooling facility that runs in dozens of downtown federal buildings. Instead of steam, it's now using a safer, greener method. Stu Mills got a look inside the facility and will bring us that story. And despite a 2-1 loss yesterday to Switzerland, Canada's men's soccer team is heading to the next round of the World Cup for their first time in the team's history. They will now travel to Los Angeles to play South Africa on Sunday. Dale Minuchduk will have that story for us. That story and more when I'm back at 7:30.
5: Okay, Emma, thank you very much. Doug's back as well.
8: Mm-hmm, I am. Well, you know, it's not so bad on the 417. Pretty quiet there. Eastbound 417. A little bit busy at Maitland because of an earlier collision, but it's really, really brief at the busy spot there. It's actually busier for longer after that as you're going through Carling and in through Island Park Drive to nearly Parkdale because of the lane reductions there at Parkdale and Rochester. The westbound 417, not seeing any problems arriving downtown from the east end. 174, quiet there too. Even out in that single lane stretch in Cumberland now. Over in Gatineau, the 50 to 5, yeah, no bother there. No problems on the bridges either between Ottawa and Gatineau. It's quiet because, well, yesterday was Saint-Jean-Baptiste, so some folks seem to be extending that holiday, and yeah, it's pretty

0: quieter this morning. Back with more in about 15 minutes.
1: Okay, Doug, thanks very much. It's 7:12, and as I said, temperatures quite nice this weekend, 27, 28, and even higher in the long-range forecast, starting to heat up this summer. Meanwhile, this week in France, it's recorded its hottest day ever. Western Europe is in the middle of a sweltering heat wave, and in Paris, people are struggling to find relief. Yesterday, temperatures pushed past 40 degrees Celsius in many parts of France. The government has recorded at least 48 fatalities from drowning in the past week as people seek relief in rivers and other bodies of water. So for more on how people are trying to beat the heat, we have reached Melissa Laveau. She's a musician originally from Ottawa and now lives in Paris. Good morning.
2: Morning.
1: Melissa, it's a peak midday heat there for you now. How are you feeling right now?
2: I'm feeling okay because I went to work out and I have to sweat off the excess from the night. But as a person with multiple sclerosis, I'm doing pretty well, which is shocking because some people are not doing well at all.
1: Okay, so you're dealing with a couple of things there. Tell me just how hot it's been. Give us a sense of how you would sort of paint the picture for us.
2: Well, I don't think I know anyone who lives in a Parisian apartment because it's all these old buildings. I live in a century old building and there's no AC. I live on the fourth floor. I have very large windows. And so all of us are trying to have as much shade as possible. I'm not because I have a lot of plants. but we're using all of the techniques that are suggested by the government and by local activists. So putting blanc de meudon on the windows so that it shields a little bit from the sunlight and reduces the temperature inside, having basins of water to humidify the air and cool it down a little bit. I've been making a lot of anti-inflammatory tea and as iced tea, and I do not deprive myself of a sorbet.
1: And how does the heat affect your MS? Does it make it more difficult for you?
2: It does make it more difficult. So I basically have, it's an inflammatory autoimmune disease. And so it's a lot of motor function that is impacted as well as brain function. So I definitely have a lot of brain fog that I normally have. But since my physiotherapist really insists, she's like, it's really good that you work out every day. Yeah. So having a nice little workout early in the morning at the park. I live near a park that has a bunch of running water, go through it, lots of trees and shading. I'm very privileged, I have to say. I don't work in an office, and I have a lot of courant d'air running through my apartment, but not everyone's so fortunate. Some kids still have school, some kids are still in buildings.
1: Yeah.
2: Generally, it's the time that older people tend to have really big scares as well.
1: And is this something that, I mean, you know, we've certainly been hearing a lot about it here on this side of the ocean, but is it in the news every day? Are your friends talking about it? Like, how much is the heat in this conversation right now?
2: Oh, it's a big, big conversation, as in all the activists are talking about it, all the politicians are trying to quiet down the population. But next year is an election year, so everyone keeps repeating, remember who you're voting for next time. They've all voted against all the policies in terms of deforestation, in terms of funding schools. Right now, they're trying to send one local climatiseur, AC, but like a local AC, but for an entire school. And none of the schools, all the schools are raging and upset. So a lot of people are definitely, I love living in France for the fact that people will get in the streets immediately when they feel their rights are not being respected. So I imagine, yeah.
1: You've been there, I understand, in Paris for 18 years. Has it ever been this hot that you remember?
2: No, I think this is the hottest. And actually, you guys have called me a couple of years ago when it was close to this hot, but it wasn't past 40 degree barrier. And I wasn't sick with an inflammatory disease at the time. So it's definitely different. And there's definitely the novelty. And I keep having friends from overseas email me saying, is it the end of the world?
1: Right. Yeah.
2: Which is funny. But this is definitely strange because we remember seeing the

0: reports on this being the temperature in 25 years. So by 2050, it'll be in the early mid 40s degrees Celsius, but it's happening now. So definitely global warming is happening a lot faster than we expected, and we all need to be taking measures.
1: Have you looked at the forecast? I hear your point. When you look at the long range forecast, is there any relief in sight that you can see in the, when you look at the days to come?
0: Yes, there'll be rain on Sunday, I believe. So just after the Pride Parade, because it is Pride Week here. There'll be some relief. I, for myself, will be hosting, co-hosting, and judging a wet T-shirt contest at a gay bar, and to keep the local population cool in my neighborhood.
1: Doing your part, by the sounds of it.
0: Doing my part. I think it's pretty cool because everybody in neighborhoods keeps checking in. I have my friends checking in on me, seeing if I need any help. People are checking in on schools as well. So I find that if we can't trust the federal government, definitely at a local point, everyone is banding together and checking in on their elders, checking in on the most impacted people with regards to chronic illness.
1: Okay, well, I'm happy to hear you've got a good base there to help you out, and have fun at the wet T-shirt contest. It sounds like you'll have some fun there. So Melissa, thank you very much for joining us. I appreciate your time.
0: Thank you very much. Have a good day.
1: Good luck. You too. I hope you get that rain.
0: Thank you. Bye.
1: Melissa Laveau is a musician living in Paris. She is originally from Ottawa. Now here she is with Salt Water So Sweet from her latest album, At My Softest, I Am So Dangerous.

0: This is Melissa Laveau with Saltwater So Sweet. And you're listening to Ottawa Morning here on CBC Radio 1. The time is 7:22. It is a crop that could set you back $10,000 in the province of Quebec if you try foraging for it. I'm talking about the wild leek. It's also known as wild garlic or ramp. The species is protected and under heavy harvesting restrictions in Quebec. And it's not uncommon for poachers to wander into Gatineau Park even looking for the crop. Catherine Vareau is the director of Gatineau Park, and she joins me now with more on this. Good morning.
1: Good morning.
0: Let

0: start with what exactly a wild leek is and why do people want it?
1: Wild leek is a small herbaceous plant. It's a plant that reproduces from a bulb mainly. It can flower as well. Its reproduction cycle can take up to 7 to 10 years to be fully mature and reproduce, either by bulb division or with the flowers and the seeds germinating. So it's a quite long cycle for a small plant.
0: And it exists, this plant, in Gatineau Park, right?
1: Yes, there's lots of of wild leek in Gatineau Park, large patches, colonies that can be seen mainly in the spring.
0: And how often are people trying to harvest some of that wild leek for themselves?
1: I have to say most visitors are really respectful of the National Capitals Commission regulations not to pick up anything in Gatineau Park. But there's a few people every year trying to harvest wild leek for personal consumptions or resale.
0: And why such a hefty fine? I understand it's up to $10,000 in Quebec, but in the park itself, $500 a fine for doing that?
1: Yes, up to $500 and under Quebec's threatened and vulnerable species at risk law, it's up to $10,000. Can be more depending on the number of bulbs that are harvested. It is important to mention that since this species takes a long time to reproduce, for a colony to be viable, it has to be over 1,000 individual plants in the colony. So even harvesting 5% of such a patch will lead the colony to disappear in a few number of years. So that's why it's protected. People harvest it commercially, so they tend to pick up several thousand bulbs. For example, in 2021, we caught an individual with 7,000 bulbs. 3,000 of them were able to be replanted by our student biologists. But, you know, it depends on the condition of the bulb when it's collected.
0: Mm-hmm. How often are you slapping fines for people who have done this?
1: Almost every year. The conservation officers in Gatineau Park and on NCC lands are very active in springtime, and they're looking at all the habitats that are a good habitats for wild leek. Mainly, I have to mention it, it's sugar maple bushes, and that's the main species we have in the park, so that's why the soils are very compatible for this species in Gatineau Park and in the area. So we can find it in Ontario too. It's common, but since it has a good taste, it's harvested, unfortunately.
0: And what's interesting is that here in Ontario, there are no laws around foraging for it, and you can take as much as you want, I understand?
1: Yes, it's different on the Quebec and Ontario side. So in the province of Quebec, you can, for your personal consumption, you can have or pick 200 grams, which is equivalent to about 50 bulbs. You cannot resell it commercially, and you cannot have under your possession more than that quantity. In Ontario, there is no such regulation. So it's quite different if you go from one side of the river to the other.
0: And just to clarify, in Gatineau Park, though, picking any is wrong, right? Or illegal?
1: Anything,
0: right?
1: Anything, even rocks. We have over 2.6 million visits per year. So imagine if everybody would take a little souvenir from the park, soon there would be nothing left.
0: And why do you think it's such a vastly different rule in Ontario versus Quebec?
1: We're not quite sure. The law has been in effect since 1995 in Quebec, and we always thought that Ontario would follow. Maybe it's because it's a provincial law, and there's more habitats for it on the Quebec side than

0: on the Ontario side generally. Yeah, it's not protected under the federal law, which is there's another species at risk law, which is federal, but it's really up to the provinces for this one. Maybe, you know, if they see that the harvest is quite stringent on the Ontario side too, they will do the same.
1: And who actually enforces it in the park? Do you have a leak patrol out there?
0: We have conservation officers that patrol for it, and they will patrol in the springtime when they know the leaves are bright and green, so we know that the harvesters will be active. We have also a lot of visitors that report people when they see them, so we love that. But the poachers are mainly active at night and in the evening, so it's not a time where there's lots of visitors around, but our conservation officers, they know the spots. They know when they see vehicles that are not supposed to be there at that time in these areas. So, yeah.
1: Yeah, so this is something the park and the NCC takes very seriously by the sounds of it.
0: Very, very seriously, yes.
1: Okay, we'll leave it there. Catherine, thank you very much for this.
0: You're welcome.
1: Catherine Villereau is the director of Gatineau Park, and you're listening to Ottawa Morning here on CBC Radio 1. We're at 91.5 FM. Of course, you can also stream us on your CBC News app, and Doug is back with a look at traffic for us.
2: Well, Hunt Club Road a bit busy there eastbound as you're approaching Woodruff. It's also busy coming up from Barrhaven on Prince of Wales. So if you're trying to pick which route to take in from Barrhaven, Prince of Wales might not be the best one. Busy there from Merivale up through Fallowfield towards Black Rapids. Also busy on eastbound Hunt Club going from Prince of Wales to Riverside, so on the Michael Shefflin Bridge. The 417, of course, got a couple of busy spots. Eastbound from Bayshore into about Pinecrest, and a second time from Maitland right into the set of Island Park heading towards Parkdale, where lane reductions are. Northbound Island Park Drive is busy from Byron going through Richmond Road, but not all the way to the Champlain Bridge. That would be weird. The bridges between Ottawa and Gatineau seem fine, actually. The westbound 417 essentially perfect. It's briefly busy around Nicholas. The 174 wide open coming in from and through Orleans, apart from one slight minor busy spot there right around Jeanne d'Arc. There also appears to have been an earlier collision on the Sir George St. Cartier Parkway westbound right near the Rockcliffe Boathouse. Slow there, though. Back with more right after the news.
1: Okay, Doug, thanks very much. And the time is 7:30.
3: This is CBC News. Good morning. It's 16 degrees and mainly sunny. I'm Emma Weller with the latest from the CBC Ottawa Newsroom. Ottawa City Councillors have passed a motion demanding more transparency on Aalto's high-speed rail plans. They say residents are living in the dark about whether their properties are on the chopping block. The motion also asks city staff to push Aalto to avoid impacts wherever possible, like city infrastructure left stranded by impassable rail lines. Orleans South Navan Councillor Catherine Kitts was behind the motion. She says the uncertainty is leaving her residents afraid.
4: And those are the residents that quite literally can't sleep at night, not knowing if their homes, their land, or their livelihood will be sacrificed for this project, and they deserve to be meaningfully engaged. Imagine having that fear, having no additional information, and then seeing a drone fly over your property.
3: The motion passed unanimously yesterday, even though some councillors worried that the demands could create obstacles for Aalto. An Ottawa City councillor wants to memorialize a beloved Barrhaven crossing guard killed in a hit and run. When he was struck in March, Peter Clark was helping children cross the road at an intersection near Cobble Hill Park. Councillor David Hill says he wants it renamed Crossing Guard Park. That way, children who play there can remember the work Clark and others have done to keep them safe.
5: This proposed name would serve as a reminder to every resident, driver, cyclist, and pedestrian that community safety depends on respect, attention, and care for one another.
3: Council is expected to vote on the idea next month. Recent data has revealed the latest cuts to the federal public service, which point to a bigger pattern of government worker rates dwindling. The numbers come from the Treasury Board Secretariat, which oversees the sector. Justin Ball has more.
6: Canada's public service workforce is getting smaller. Data from the Civil Servants Overseer shows 12,000 positions were slashed in the past fiscal year as part of the government's goal to make the bureaucracy more sustainable. The cuts were first announced by the government last year after it was revealed that the workforce was growing faster than Canada's population. The public service saw a peak of about 368,000 employees in 2024 and has been declining every

0: per year by at least 10,000 since. The government hopes to cut about 40,000 total public service jobs by the end of 2029, which includes cuts from 2024 that have already been implemented. According to Canada's 2025 budget, that target number accounts for regular turnover rates, retirements, and voluntary departures from the public service. Justin Ball, CBC News, Ottawa.
1: The heating and cooling facility that brings comfort to dozens of downtown federal buildings has reopened with major upgrades. A pair of new gleaming mirrored chimneys behind the Supreme Court is the only obvious sign that the Cliff Plant has had a major glow up. The real changes are underground. Stu Mills reports.
2: Instead of separate boilers for the House of Commons, the Supreme Court, and 50 other buildings in the parliamentary precinct, one centralized plant behind the Supreme Court supplies all the heating and cooling. This week, international delegates to a major district energy conference underway in Ottawa are eagerly signing up for tours. 14 kilometers of pipes run underground between the new Cliff Plant, Tunney's Pasture, and Gatineau. Stéphane Derry is with Public Services and Procurement. He says they can move clean, green, electrically produced heat from Quebec to the Ontario side.
3: So it really drives a lot of efficiencies in terms of how energy is delivered to buildings.
2: In 2009, a worker at the Cliff Plant died when a steam boiler exploded. This new plant uses low-temperature water, which is not only safer, but greener and expandable in the future.
4: So that's the beauty of the district energy system. So we see that as a future for Ottawa.
2: Project director Thomas Smetnisova shows off an empty underground room the size of a hockey arena. It's a cavernous space that might sit empty for a decade, awaiting inevitable expansion.
4: You have to think ahead of the time, you know. This is a spot on a parliamentary precinct that you don't want to disrupt too often.
2: Stu Mills, CBC News, Ottawa.
1: And finally, a bittersweet celebration for Canadian soccer fans yesterday. Team Canada losing 2-1 to Switzerland in their last group match. But despite the loss, history was still made. The team securing a spot in the knockout stage of the World Cup for the first time. Dale Minuchduk has that story.
5: Thousands of fans were hoping to witness Canada win its World Cup group and remain in Canada for the knockout round. The team needing a win or even a draw to secure the top of the table. Instead, it was a loss to Switzerland, meaning a second place finish and a trip across the border for the round of 32.
6: Kind of disappointed, but very happy where we're at.
7: I think we need to see the history that was made today, right? For the first time ever, we have progressed. Yeah, it was not the result that we expected or wanted, but actually it was a good game.
5: Down 2-0, Canada fought their way back into the match. In the 76th minute, promised David, netting his first World Cup goal on his first touch just moments after subbing on, and the team creating several more chances down the stretch.
8: That was amazing fight in the second half. We came back from the second hydration break. We got it. It's just unfortunate.
7: It's about the team series that we are taking to the next round.
5: So instead of a week off and a home crowd in Vancouver, the team will travel to Los Angeles and play this Sunday at 3 p.m. Dale Minuchduk, CBC News, Toronto.
1: Those sounds like quite the crowds there, mm-hmm. But that
9: fun times.
1: Yeah, I wish I was in Toronto. Yeah.
9: All right, Emma. Thank you very much for that. Doug has a look at traffic for us.
10: Mm-hmm. Well, it's not too bad there. There was an earlier collision on the Sir George St. Cartier Parkway, not far from the Rockcliffe Boathouse there. But it looks like that's clear now, moving much better through there. The bridges between Ottawa and Gatineau seem fine. Not seeing any problems there. A little bit busy, I suppose, as you're approaching the Portage Bridge. Just at the lights on Southbound Maisonneuve. Not really anything serious. Eastbound 417, busy at times. They're coming in from Ottawa's West End. It starts to get a little bit busier on Bayshore, and it's like that all the way into Parkdale. But the busiest part is from Maitland to Parkdale, and we're solidly busy there. Hunt Club Road's also got a couple of significant spots. First, it gets busy at Greenbank, eastbound Hunt Club at Greenbank, because of a collision. It's slow there. And then it's just sort of busy with traffic volume on eastbound Hunt Club as you're approaching Woodruff. The same thing at Merivale, but to a lesser degree. And then the same thing again at Prince of Wales as you're approaching the Michael Schefflin Bridge. If you're coming in from Barrhaven, Prince of Wales actually has a number of busy spots. It's busy coming up from the Vimy Bridge there, and then busy a second time north of Merivale, going up through Fallowfield, and then at times like Black Rapids, that sort of thing. I'm not seeing anything else that's terribly challenging there, although Uplands is slow, southbound, headed past the Cohere Center, past what used to be the EY Center, headed to the airport for some reason. It's really, really heavy there, so if you're going to the airport, I'm not sure if there's something happening there, or whether, anyway, the airport parkway is wide open, but Uplands is quite slow. I'm back with more in about 20 minutes.
9: Okay, thanks very much for that. It's mainly sunny now in the city, 16 degrees. We may see some more clouds.

0: clouds moving in, and with that, a chance of showers or a thunderstorm this afternoon. Our high, 24 degrees. 70% chance we'll see showers tonight, down to 15 degrees. And Friday, same goes, kind of cloudy, overcast, maybe some showers, and 22 degrees. But never fear, your weekend looks gorgeous with sunshine and 27 and 28 degrees. Now, if you're headed down the 401 or the 416 this week, starting tomorrow, you'll be able to drive a little faster on additional sections of those highways. For instance, on the 416 between Cedar Grove Road and Highway 401, you can drive 110 kilometers an hour. And in the months to come, you can kick it up a notch on many other sections of various highways too, including Highway 417 from Leitrim Road to the 174. Ontario's Transportation Minister, Prabhupada Zakarsia, announced the move earlier this week.
1: This work is critical to improve travel times for families, commuters, and workers, and will benefit millions of drivers. And once in effect, nearly 89% of our provincial highway network will have the posted speed limit of 110 kilometers an hour, up from 43% today. So drivers traveling from Sarnia to Toronto could save nearly 20 minutes, while those traveling from Toronto to Ottawa could save nearly half an hour. The over $380 worth of goods that move along the Highway 401 every day will make it to market faster. And our roads, roads that have been ranked among the safest in North America for over 25 years, will continue to get people where they're going quickly and safely.
0: So a total of 938 kilometers across the province will up the speed limits. Angelo DiTicco is the president and CEO of the Ontario Safety League and joins us now with more. Good morning.
2: Good morning, everyone.
0: What's your general sense on boosting speed limits, good or bad?
2: Overall, good as long as it's evidence-based. So the Ontario Safety League supports evidence-based speed limit decisions tied to highway design. And as the minister said or indicated, many of Ontario's controlled access highways, they were engineered to safely accommodate higher speeds. However, speed is only one of the factors in road safety.
0: Okay, what do you mean by that?
2: Well, it's really driver behavior and distraction and impairment and following distance. And really, lane discipline is going to become more and more important and evident. So education and enforcement just remain critical, because a higher speed limit isn't, you know, a license to speed. So safety is about behavior, design, and enforcement. It's not just a number on a sign.
0: You know, and the number on the sign will now say 110 kilometers an hour on more sections of roadway. But as you know, people are already driving higher than 110. And does this not just give them permission to now go 130 or 140 without fear of getting a ticket?
2: That's a valid concern, Rebecca. So for those who are, you know, habitually following, you know, the speed limit within reason, this is a glorious day. It's great. You feel you have a bit more latitude. But for those who are habitual speeders or stunt driving, people going 50 over, this isn't tack on 10 more. So the stunt driving and speeding laws have not changed. So that's good. It's the enforcement is going to be important. And the same with the education, like this discussion we're having now, that lane discipline is going to become very important, meaning that if you're being passed on the right, you're probably not in the correct flow, the lane of traffic with the flow that you want to be traveling. So it's important to keep over to the right, because there will be people going faster than you. If you're going 110 and that's the speed limit, yeah, but there are people going to be going 120, 130, 150.
0: So in your mind, there's no evidence to suggest that by boosting a speed limit, you don't suddenly have more collisions. There are other factors that actually play into that more.
2: Correct. Okay. And the government tracks collision rates, insurance rates, fatality rates, enforcement data, those kind of things. So if the light if those numbers stay the same, the policy is likely working. However, the government should be prepared that if the data changes, the policy would need to be reviewed. Really, what I'm thinking is education for typical drivers and specifically for fleet drivers, because remember, many commercial vehicles are pinned at 105 kilometers an hour. They aren't able to go 110.

0: education and enforcement.
1: Yeah.
0: And again, for the average driver who's listening right now, you want to make sure that you're in the correct lane for the flow of traffic and the speed. And 110 doesn't mean all the time. That means under ideal conditions. And most of you know, when you go past a larger city or a busy exchange, the flow of traffic is 80 kilometers an hour.
1: Which brings me to my next question, because the minister says, you know, we're going to cut down on commute times between Ottawa and Toronto, he said, by 30 minutes. Do you buy that?
0: The math works out, of course. That's under ideal conditions. However, the number on the sign only tells you what can happen under ideal conditions. And quite often, if it's snowing or raining, no one's going 110. And as you go past, you know, the 427 or an airport or one of your busy exchanges, traffic is going to be slowed down, and you cannot create the flow of traffic. You can only learn to go with the flow of traffic. And that's what we should take away from this, is it's a wonderful announcement for those who are keeping enough space and have got good enough visibility, and the community of drivers will get to where they're going quicker on most days under ideal circumstances. That said, you want to be aware of the drivers who are trying to take advantage of this 10K bump in speed and tacking it on to the 30 or 40 that they typically go anyway.
1: Right, exactly.
0: That's who you need to be watching for.
1: Yeah. This isn't the first increase of some roadways to 110 kilometers per hour. We've seen these sort of been rolling out for the last number of years, I think, now. But what does this change signal to you about the direction the province is going here? What problem is it trying to solve, do you think?
0: Personally, I think it's a good news story. The vehicles are much safer. As the minister said, our highways are some of the safest. They were engineered to do that anyway. So I think it's a degree of uniformity, which I commend. But most importantly, I'm using this opportunity to talk to you and your listeners to remind them that drivers who, like, the number is important, but really we want to get at those behaviors that create risk regardless of the posted speed limit. And that's drivers who are inattentive or impaired or driving aggressively. Those remain my greatest safety concern.
1: Yeah.
0: The speed is nice. Specifically for those who typically follow it, you don't feel so bad going 110 to pass that bunch of traffic or to get away from that homemade trailer in front of you. That's awesome.
1: Angela, I just have to ask, because I have you on the line and it's related, but you know, we've also seen the Doug Ford government dismantle speed cameras. And does that speak to the direction of this government on speed limits? Or what are your thoughts on that?
0: The Ontario Safety League is a not-for-profit. We're not a political organization. I would question the ideas behind the getting rid of speed cameras, specifically in school zones. However, that said, as long as you have the education and the enforcement, then I think you're on the right path. Mm-hmm. And I'm taking lots of calls like this, but I'm also training a lot of people who've been charged with stunt driving, remedial programs, and they're missing a chunk of information that would have probably stopped them from getting to the enforcement level. So keep your eyes open, enjoy your 110 kilometers an hour, but this isn't a license to speed. And with the enforcement that's out there, the OPP will be out there. You can be guaranteed that.
1: Angelo, I appreciate your time this morning. Thank you for this.
0: Enjoy the sunshine, everyone, when you got it.
1: Okay. Angelo DiCicco is the president and CEO of the Ontario Safety League. We've been asking you what you think about this. Is boosting speed limits a good idea, or do you worry it encourages people to drive even faster? Tim writes Ottawa Morning and says, I'm not in favor. People already drive faster than 100 kilometers per hour on highways where traffic allows and on existing 110 kilometer

per hour highways. Folks exceed the posted speed limit, drivers' favorite law to break. Keeping the speed limit to 100 kilometers per hour is better for fuel economy, safety, and traffic flow. Johnny writes, I think that increasing the speed limit on sections of 400 series highways will do more for decreasing speed tickets than actually increasing speeds. When the section of the 417 to Arnprior went up to 110, it seems few vehicles are going faster. They're just going 10 over instead of 20 over, and it will do nothing for reducing traffic. I do worry that it will increase impatience, especially around large trucks going uphill. And Michael writes, good morning. Driving faster means increased fuel consumption, increased CO2 production, increased particulate emissions with an increased severity of damage and destruction when crashes occur. Coupled with the Premier's personal vendetta against speed cameras, Ontario's roads will become more dangerous. Finally, what is the point of heavily subsidizing the electrification of automobiles while simultaneously directing the existing fleet of vehicles to generate more pollution than they already do? If you want to weigh in on this, you still have time. 613-288-6900 is where you can text us or send us an email. Ottawa Morning at cbc.ca.

0: And it is 10 minutes before 8 o'clock. You're listening to Ottawa Morning here on CBC Radio 1. Well, it's a great time to be a soccer fan in honor of the FIFA World Cup 2026. A neighborhood street in Ottawa South is going all out. People are decking out their homes in all things soccer. And it started with superfan John Tracy. He's been buying flags for his neighbors to put up outside their homes. And he built his own giant version of the World Cup bracket and installed it on his front lawn to keep track of the 48 teams battling it out at the tournament. The CBC's Jody Applewaith paid a visit to John's home earlier this week and checked it out.
1: This board here took a month to make, but only after making a mock-up cardboard one just to fit all different sizes of flags that were printed in black and white. Mm-hmm. And then when everything fit, I decided to make the board. And then as per all the flags here, you can see that I've got 7 flags hanging from my house, because I'm a bit of a British/Irish fanatic. I just got back from my 80th trip to Wales, England, and Scotland 2 weeks ago, and I picked up a lot of World Cup paraphernalia, including this baby, which is a replica World Cup, which, funnily enough, you can't buy here in North America.
2: I'm guessing Canada is one of those, I think I see it there, one of those flags that you've got up.
1: Actually, no.
2: Oh, it's not.
1: I don't have Canada on my house because there's enough Canadian flags around the neighborhood right now.
2: Because everyone's sort of rooting for a different country here, yeah. Any arguments ever about how things are going or any sort of friendly game talk amidst all of these teams, you know, battling it out against one another while they haven't all played each other yet?
1: I mean, that's the whole idea of the World Cup. A lot of people are cheering for their teams that have no chance of winning the World Cup, and more power to them. We want them to do that, you know? That's the whole idea. And they'll get better, and there's been a lot of surprises this World Cup, too. It's just Capo Verde and Curaçao. Because they expanded, FIFA expanded the number of countries to 48. These are two countries that would have never, ever got in under 32. And not only that, not only are they in, but they've surprised everybody with their play. They proved that they can play against, quote unquote, the big boys.
2: And I know you said England is your top team, yeah. But Canada's having a pretty good run so far. What do you make about how they've been doing?
1: I love that Canada is doing as good as they have. They won their very first game ever. This is their only their third World Cup participation, and they've never won a game before in the previous two, so they won their first game, and they did it quite effectively against Qatar with a 6-0 win.
2: Why track all of these teams in the World Cup and deck out your home and get your street to join in?
1: Well, first of all, I live in a very multicultural neighborhood right here, and this section of the neighborhood, we all get along. We all do things for each other. So I approached the people in the neighborhood, like I said, last fall, and I said, you know, I'm going to do this. They had no idea what it

0: detailed, but they all agreed that they would put up flags if I got them for them, and they did. So, and everybody's happy. We've had watch parties in my house. I've had several friends and neighbors over for various games, and you could just hear us screaming and yelling at the TV when someone scores a goal or when someone doesn't score a goal. And it's just one of those things that really works.
1: What have your neighbors been saying about what it's been like to be a part of this for this year's World Cup?
0: Well, it's funny because it's not just the neighbors here. When we put up this sign, I had actually three or four neighbors help me because it wasn't an easy task just to put this into the ground. As soon as the sign was up, any car that drove by literally just screeched on the brakes. If they had anybody in the car, they got them all out. They stood in front of the sign and took pictures. Now that the groups are progressing into the round of 32, people are stopping every day. They're checking, okay, so who's made it now? Who made it last night? And I've updated the sign. And then they go over to the Golden Boot Award sign and they say, okay, so who's leading in the Golden Boot right now?
1: Obviously, much more to come for the World Cup. It runs until July 19th. What happens at the end of all of this?
0: We're going to do the watch party in front of my garage. We'll get a big TV out. We'll do a free barbecue for everyone. Just bring your own lawn chair. But unfortunately, after July 19th, all of this stuff will have to come down.
2: A good run, though.
0: It'll be a great memory. And the way soccer, or as we call it in North America, or football as the rest of the world calls it, there's always something every couple of years. So I believe the Women's World Cup, I believe it might be next year. Got the Euros in 2 years. And it's just a cycle that goes over and over again.
3: Hi, my name's Agnes Butler. My mother was brought up in Germany. And so I picked a German flag because my mother had a German background. And over here is the Hungarian flag, and my parents were both born in Budapest, so therefore I picked a Budapest flag for their heritage.
1: So you've got both represented there. Have you been keeping an eye on the game so far? Oh,
3: Germany is going to win. Germany is definitely going to win. They're strong and they're doing very well.
1: Well, it seems like it's been really fun to have all of this. The World Cup is always an exciting time. People get into soccer who might not even normally watch it, like myself. What has it been like on your street to have this atmosphere brought here and to be able to see it visually in all the different countries people are interested in representing and watching?
3: We've talked to each other more, I find. More people have been coming out, and we've been more social than ever. And we've looked at our heritages now, and it's been great.
4: That was Agnes Butler. Before that, you heard from John Tracy, a soccer super fan who built the World Cup bracket on his front lawn, and they were speaking with the CBC's Jody Applewaif. By the way, just a quick update, Canada did lose against Switzerland yesterday 2-1 in the team's group stage match. However, the team will still advance to the knockout round and will play South Africa on Sunday.

0: listening to Ottawa Morning here on CBC Radio 1. We've been talking about increasing speed limits on highways like the 417 at a certain point and the 401 and how that affects drivers. We asked you what you thought about increasing speed limits. We got this response from Claude in Barrhaven, who said the transport trucks are governed at 105 kilometers an hour. It's a problem on the major highways right now. It will be worse because now you have vehicles doing 120 and transports passing at 105. Their ability is handicapped and response time is more delayed. Are they going to lift the governed speed limit for them? What about American vehicles that don't have governors? Good question. I was not aware that transport trucks are only supposed to be going 105. I feel like we should look into that. Anyway, you're listening to Ottawa Morning here on CBC Radio 1. Doug is back to let us know what's happening on the roads right now.
1: Mm-hmm. Yeah, I got passed by a vehicle. It said, you know, speed-controlled vehicle. Da, da, da. I got passed by it. Mm-hmm. And it was going far more.
0: Yeah, that's what I think.
1: Yeah. My father used to drive a delivery truck for Coca-Cola in the 50s when he was going through teacher's college. And I remember him telling me that the way he had a governor on that, and the way he used to get around it was on the hills up near Lindsay. He would actually throw the vehicle in

0: Guelph, Ontario High School grad Mabel Winter worries that, like many of her peers, she benefited from the practice of so-called grade inflation.
1: In my favorite class, actually, I finished with a 96, and I'm kind of like, did I actually deserve that? Because everybody else in the class also has a similar grade.
0: Louis Volante, a professor in the Department of Education at Brock University, says the practice of awarding students 90% plus marks in the final year of high school really sped up during the pandemic, when school boards decided to mark more leniently or omit exams, all in an attempt to compensate for the overall disruptions to student learning.
2: Some programs in universities now have as many as 30, 40, even 50% of their incoming class has a 95% average or higher.
0: Volante says the practice harms students in the long run.
2: And then they're in university first year, and they go from a 95% to a 60% or even lower than that. So it's a psychological shock.
0: For their part, some Canadian institutions have started applying different criteria, like entrance interviews and evaluations of the student's whole profile, to get a better sense of the person behind the near-perfect average. Deanna Sumanek-Johnson, CBC News, Toronto.
3: 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I'm Marcia Young.
4: Good morning, I'm Rebecca Zanbergen. You're listening to Ottawa Morning. It is Thursday, June 25th. Air ambulances in Ottawa will now carry blood on board. This hour, how the new program could save lives. Plus, you thought you knew the story of the man who stole from the rich to give to the poor, but a new thriller puts a twist on the classic folk hero.
5: I am the outlaw, Robin Hood.
4: Our film critic is here with his review of the new film, The Death of Robin Hood. And right now in the city of Ottawa, we're at 19 degrees, some clouds out there, a little bit of sunshine as well. And that's kind of the picture of the day. Some clouds moving in, maybe some afternoon showers this afternoon, maybe a thunderstorm. 24 degrees is our high, and then a chance of showers again tonight, 15 degrees. Same goes for Friday and 22. And Emma Weller is back with a look at news headlines. Good morning.
6: Good morning. 19-year-old Xander Wright could be heard in court as early as this morning. He's on trial for dangerous driving, causing the death of crossing guard Peter Clark earlier this year. And today he could be called to the witness box. David Fraser has been following the trial and will bring us the latest. And Ottawa City Council is pushing back against Aalto and its high-speed rail plans. Not about the plan altogether, but its communication with residents along the way. Council passed a motion yesterday calling for more transparency with those who may be impacted by the route. Arthur White Crummy was there, and we'll have that story for us when I'm back at 8:30.
4: Okay, Emma, thanks very much for that. And Doug is back as well.
7: Mm-hmm. We got a message from one of my traffic spotters, Claude, I think, about governors. Is it? Did you see that? It makes sense about trucks.
4: Yeah, this is the one I just read. I read on the air earlier. Yeah, interesting. And then we just got one here from Kingston who was suggesting that any transport trucks built after 2007 for Canadian roads are governed. So 105 kilometers an hour is the max speed, no matter how much we want to push it. This, again, I don't know all the rules about this, but this, according to this particular listener, is how it works. So he says, no matter how hard we push it, just don't be frustrated with us that we can't go any faster.
7: I wonder what happens. I've never driven a vehicle with a governor before. Like if you're going 105 and like, you know, you keep, you know, hitting the gas, what happens? I've never driven one before. Eastbound Hunt Club is busy there approaching Woodruff. It's also busy at the intersection of Baseline and Greenbank because of construction. Eastbound 417 doesn't get busy till you get to right in sort of to about Maitland, really. It gets good and slow there at Maitland, but it takes a while for you to hit heavy traffic. It's heavy from Maitland into about Island Park Drive, and it's because of the lane reductions there further up the road. A little bit busy both directions on the Queen Elizabeth Driveway or Prince of Wales, I suppose, technically. Between the roundabout there at the Arboretum and Carling, this is, of course, a construction zone there going past where they're building a hospital. So it's slow there. Watch out for the flag people as well. And people, the sweeper trucks, there's always seems to be like some sweeper truck going through there when I'm going through there trying to keep it, that construction zone tidy. Northbound Bank Street, very slow, coming up north of Walkley Road through Alta Vista.

0: instead of Bank Street to Billings Bridge. Slow there. Slow on northbound Riverside, heading up to Bank Street to Billings Bridge as well. All that because of construction. Then busy a second time on northbound Bank Street, going up through Old Ottawa South, so crossing over the Queensland driveway and going past TD Place there over the Rideau Canal. The westbound 417, heavy at times from the 174 split right into the Rideau River, so just past the Vanier Parkway. The 174 won't give you any trouble at all. The bridges between Ottawa and Gatineau seem quite good as well, and there's no traffic in Gatineau. People are, it seems like a lot of them are taking an extra day after St. Jean-Baptiste yesterday. I'm back with more in 15 minutes.
1: Okay, thanks very much for that, Doug. It is 14 minutes now past 8 o'clock. When paramedics respond to an accident or trauma, every second counts, especially if a patient is critically injured and needs a blood transfusion. Now, beginning this month, Ottawa's Orange Air ambulances will now carry blood on board. So for more, we've reached Mathieu Tanguay. He's a critical care paramedic with Orange here in Ottawa and joins us on the line. Good morning.
2: Good morning. Thank you for having me.
1: Tell me a little bit about the Blood on Board program. What will this mean for what you do here in Ottawa?
2: Yeah, so this is a partnership between Orange, the Ottawa Hospital, as well as the Eastern Ontario Regional Laboratory Association. And it means that we'll be carrying red blood cells on the helicopters here in Ottawa, and we're joining other bases across Ontario that have already initiated this program, mainly Toronto, London, Timmins, as well as Thunder Bay.
1: Right. And why have they been instituted there before places like Ottawa?
2: I think it was, a couple of years ago, there was a pilot program that started in Toronto. They met with great success. I know that after that, it was kind of Timmins as well as Thunder Bay, Northwestern Ontario region that have longer transport times, and also service areas that are more rural in nature. And those communities might not have the same access to blood as urban areas.
1: You know, it's curious. I hadn't ever considered this before, but then when heard the announcement, I thought, why wouldn't they already have it on board? Like, what are the challenges in keeping it on board?
2: Yes, absolutely. So, blood in itself has a lot of regulations surrounding it, especially transporting it. There's very tight temperature parameters that we have to respect to be able to maintain the blood. And also just in terms of security, making sure that it's in a secured location and that it's in tight control.
1: And so how do you actually store it on board?
2: So we use a equipment called the Credo tube. So it's basically like a cube that's a big cooler. So that allows us to maintain the red blood cells between 1 and 6 degrees for up to 72 hours. And that's, we'll carry it in the helicopter when we're doing transfers or on calls. And then when we're back at base, we store it in a temperature controlled environment.
1: And how likely is it that you would need blood during when you're transporting someone, that you would need to do a blood transfusion or something like that?
2: Yeah, so it does happen fairly often. So currently we're in the summer season, so we're seeing a lot more trauma, a lot more car accidents. People are at the cottage or, in Algonquin Park. So we might respond to these calls. And, people that might be quite far away from a trauma center then get the benefit from having blood transfusion at the point of the accident or the injury.
1: And so do you load it up into the helicopter when you get a call, or is it already in that safe spot during when it's parked too?
2: Yeah, correct. So when we're at base, we keep it in a temperature controlled environment. And then when we receive a call, we always bring it with us. So it's a small cooler, easily kind of accessible and easy to transport. So we'll bring it with us. We'll secure it inside the helicopter. And then if we get a call where we need the blood, then we can take the blood out of the cooler and then administer it to the patient.
1: And what have you heard from paramedics where they've already been using this and how it's helped and perhaps saved lives?
2: Yeah, absolutely. So, you know, one of the calls that I've not done personally, but I've heard from colleagues is a patient with postpartum hemorrhage that was in a rural area. The hospital had already used all of their reserves of blood that they had.

0: So knowing that, we carry two coolers, so we have a total of 4 units of red blood cells. We're able to bring those to the hospital, give the additional blood to the patient, which allowed the patient to make it to surgery and then recover from there.
1: Does it ease your mind a little knowing that this is now an option for you?
0: Absolutely. It's also a question of health equity. I think that Orange prides itself on that, bringing the same level of care to the patient, whether in an urban area or a rural area.
1: And when does it begin? Has it already started that you're carrying it on board?
0: Correct. Yes, we've been carrying blood on board for a few weeks now.
1: Okay. Well, we're happy to hear about it, Matthew. Thank you very much for this.
0: Thank you very much.
1: Matthew Tongay is a critical care paramedic with Orange in Ottawa.

0: You're listening to Ottawa Morning here on CBC Radio 1. We're at 91.5 FM. Of course, you can also stream us on your CBC News app, or did you know you can find us on TikTok and YouTube as well? It's partly cloudy and 19 degrees. Our high today is 24 degrees. Well, we've got this week's film review now, and it's a twist on a classic folktale.
1: People speak of Robin Hood, tell his stories. They're all lies.
2: He was not a hero. You were a murderous brigand.
1: Robin Hood.
3: Grow is set and blow is met and springeth the word anew.
4: I owe you an apology. You begged for me to let you die.
1: I've killed so many, I could not give you a count. It's a curse.
0: That's a clip from The Death of Robin Hood, a new drama that re-examines the legend of Robin Hood. Far from the tales of robbing from the rich and giving to the poor, this film tells the story of the famous outlaw in his last days on a remote Irish island. He's haunted by his long life of crime and taken in by a woman who offers him a final chance at redemption. The movie has some big celebrity names attached. It opened in Ottawa on Friday, and Tom McSorley is Ottawa's Morning's film critic. He's seen it. He joins us with his review. Good morning.
5: Good morning.
0: You know, the trailer itself is very bloody and very dark and has a certain aesthetic, I would say.
5: Indeed.
0: Yeah. But it retells the story of Robin Hood in what kind of way?
5: Yeah, in a really kind of brooding, dark, and you get a sense of it from that clip there. And often kind of, I have to say, breathtakingly beautiful fashion. So we begin in the year 1247. With an aged Robin Hood, played by Hugh Jackman, whose performance is amazing, by the way, in this film. He's living out his kind of final days alone on the windswept, misty mountains of Northern Ireland. And this action-packed opening and very bloody 20 minutes, he's engaged in a series of battles with various figures who, kind of despite their spouting Christian biblical language of forgiveness, the film's also about the disparity between this Christian ethos and the violence and brutality of the era. So he's fighting in a lot of these sort of these blood feuds and revenge killings that go on at the beginning of the film. So the backstory of these attacks and fight sequences is left kind of deliberately murky for us. But suffice it to say that this Robin Hood has made a lot of enemies over his long life. So there's none of that sort of band of merry men roving around and, you know, all that kind of stuff. It's, in fact, Robin himself in voiceover, we heard it in the clip there, speaks of the lies and tall tales told about his exploits. And for him, they weren't romantic, but rather cold-blooded and kind of mercenary. So the film's rather, I suppose, obscure, but really visually impressive opening half hour, then begins to explore more sort of poetic, philosophical territory, but also medieval existentialism almost. When Robin, who's nearly killed in one battle, is saved by his friend Little John, played by Bill Skarsgård, he's sent to this ancient priory on an island, the Priory of St. Clement, where Sister Bridget, played by Jodie Comer, will help him recover. We heard her there in the clip. So in his interactions with Bridget, he comes to reflect on his life, wondering if those myriad enemies that he made over his life will be coming to find him and finish him off on that island. So when Little John's daughter is delivered to the island and he learns of her father's death, the tensions are increased considerably. And of course, the past must be reckoned with. And so, you know, will he find redemption?

0: but it has nothing to do with that sort of heroic, altruistic myth that we've learned about. This film, anyway, it's more concerned with the kind of the final days of his life, and hence the title.
1: You know, my first foray into Robin Hood really was the Disney Robin Hood.
0: Oh, yeah,
1: and,
0: yeah.
1: That's what it is. It's a fox. Yeah. Still for me.
0: Yeah, exactly. Well, I'm old enough to remember Rocket Robin Hood.
1: Oh.
0: Which was a kind of futurist Robin Hood version, animated series on TV. So, yeah, I'm dating myself.
1: But is this Robin Hood worth a look?
0: You know, I had really, the trailer I watched before seeing it, it looked really not very good. But it's a fascinating and really uneven film in a way. For atmosphere, though, it's an A+. It's an incredible tour de force of visual style. But it's kind of demystification of the legends, a little bit turgidly delivered, I think. And in spite of this incredible performance by Hugh Jackman, he's almost unrecognizable, you know, as Hugh Jackman.
1: Yeah, I didn't realize it was him, actually.
0: Yeah,
1: I was
0: watching it. So it's a really serious film, though, I have to say, and deserves attention. And it's very cinematic, so it's a big screen experience. Mm-hmm. And it's a nice, I guess, a nice contrast to all that glossy summer fare that's on the other screens these days. So I'd give it a thumbs up.
1: Okay, let's talk about, we're going to talk a little bit about Captain Brady Tkachuk, only, you know, insofar as that's what we've been talking about a lot this week, but that's got you thinking about your small screen pick. Have a listen.
2: You okay?
3: We don't know yet. He's gonna go to the hospital. Check him out.
2: Hush.
4: Hey, Coach, it's Tyson calling. I just wanted to get you on the phone and check in and see what was going on.
2: I didn't mean for that to happen.
1: What are we listening to?
0: Yeah, that's Vancouver filmmaker Kevin Funk's 2016. I can't believe this film is 10 years old already. His debut feature film called Hello, Destroyer, which is a very elegant film about the decidedly inelegant realities of being a hockey enforcer and having to literally fight one's way to the big league. So this is a really impressive psychological drama, and it revolves around a character named Tyson Burr, who plays for the minor league Prince George Warriors. So in his role as the team's tough guy, he's expected to protect the more skilled players, and although thoughtful and somewhat shy off the ice, he's told constantly by the team's coaches that his only route to the professional ranks is by being aggressive on it. So when a violent play goes awry and it leads to the serious injury of an opposing player, Tyson suddenly finds himself on the wrong side of the team, the league, the community, and even his own family. So it's really an extraordinary portrait of what can go wrong. And it's an astute critique, I think, too, of the culture of violence inherent in Canada's favorite sport. So Hello, Destroyer is it's a fascinating drama about identity, about masculinity, and about isolation. And I think in its style, if Ingmar Bergman, the great Swedish psychological director, if he made a film about hockey, this would be it.
1: Okay, good to know.
0: Yeah.
1: Tom, thank you very much for this.
0: Okay.
1: As Tom McSorley, Ottawa Morning's film critic, The Death of Robin Hood is playing at cinemas across town, and Hello, Destroyer is streaming on CBC Gem. Well, the Northern Ontario Music and Film Awards were handed out in Sudbury on Saturday. Timmins Board singer Celeste Levy won the award for Outstanding Francophone Artist. Here is Celeste with her new single, Géant.

0: Géant is a new song from Ottawa-based singer Celeste Levy. And we've got Doug back to let us know how things are out there on the roads.
1: Mm-hmm. Well, it's we're busy on eastbound 417 from Maitland into about Parkdale, the intersection of Baseline Green Bank. A little bit ruddy there because of construction. Westbound Hunt Club backed up at Riverside Drive because it was just backed up there because of traffic signals. It's much better on Prince of Wales coming up from Barrhaven than it was. It was unusually and unreasonably busy there. Westbound 417 also busy from the split right into Nicholas, which is not great, coming in from the east end. The eastbound Kitsapi Mekan is busy east of Parkdale because of construction on that little bridge going over the Trillium Pathway. I'm back one more time right after Emma's newscast.
0: Okay, thanks very much for that. 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
2: This is CBC News. Good morning. It's 19 degrees and partly cloudy. I'm Emma Weller with the latest from the CBC Ottawa Newsroom. The trial for Xander Wright continues this morning. He's accused of dangerous driving, causing the death of crossing guard Peter Clark in Barrhaven earlier this year. And today, the court could hear from him directly. The CBC's David Fraser has more.
3: Xander Wright could be the first witness called by his defense as early as this morning. During his trial for dangerous driving causing death, the 19-year-old has watched prosecutors make their case, arguing throughout the week crossing guard Peter Clark was helping others across a Barrhaven intersection when Wright hit and killed him. Wright has already pleaded guilty to failing to remain at the scene. He was arrested a day after the fatal collision. Several videos taken from a nearby shopping plaza were shown to the judge. Wright black Toyota Tundra seen approaching the intersection and hitting Clark. An Ottawa police collision reconstructionist told court the crossing guard was wearing a high visibility vest, standing still in front of the pickup truck. The OPS found Clark was hit on the driver's side, then run over. The defense argued the police did not fully consider how Wright's view would have been impacted by a low bright sun and the driver's side mirror area of his truck. His lawyers are expected to start calling evidence this morning, with Wright potentially in the witness box. David Fraser, CBC News, Ottawa.
2: Ottawa City Council has some gripes with the Alto High Speed Rail project. It unanimously passed a motion calling for more transparency, saying residents have been left in the dark about what's going to happen to their land. But as Arthur White Crummy reports, councillors say it's not about opposing the project.
4: High-speed rail isn't really in Alta Vista Councillor Marty Carr's job description, but she says she hears about it all the time. Her ward includes the Via train station, where the rails are likely to end up, and she says residents are afraid.
5: People are fearful of their homes. They have no idea, and I do not have the information to provide them. The opacity of this has to stop. There needs to be more transparency. If you know that the station is going there, if you know what the route is, that information has to come to us sooner rather than later so that we can help our residents.
4: She wasn't the only one. Councillors unanimously supported a motion. It says residents are living in a state of uncertainty and asks Alto to fix that and do what it can to prevent impacts, like farmers cut off from their land or impassable rail lines bisecting city infrastructure. Here's Councillor Matt Luloff.
6: It's their farmland, it's their property, it's their community. These concerns deserve to be heard and taken seriously.
4: Mayor Mark Sutcliffe says it's possible to support the motion and support Alto. He sees no contradiction, but he says residents deserve answers and more.
7: And they deserve whatever mitigation is possible to make sure that what could be a nation-building project does not end up dividing the community and impacting residents in such a negative way that the pain is more than the benefit.
4: Arthur White Crummy, CBC News, Ottawa.
2: Canada's public service sector is shrinking. Recent data shows 12,000 positions were slashed in the past fiscal year as part of the federal government's plan to make the workforce more sustainable.

0: The cuts were announced alongside Canada's budget last year after it was revealed that the workforce was growing faster than Canada's population. The government hopes to cut around 40,000 total public service jobs by the end of 2029, which includes cuts from 2024 that have already been implemented. In other news, the heating and cooling facility that brings comfort to dozens of downtown federal buildings has reopened with major upgrades. A pair of new gleaming mirrored chimneys behind the Supreme Court is the only obvious sign that the Cliff plant has had a major glow up. The real changes are underground. The original Cliff heating and cooling system was built 50 to 100 years ago. The new facility is called a district energy system. It connects facilities at Tunney's Pasture, Gatineau, and a retrofitted facility in the south end of Ottawa at the Confederation Heights campus. Instead of steam, the new Cliff plant uses low temperature water, which is not only safer, but greener and expandable in the future. Thomas Smetny-Sova is the project director.
1: Installed right now, we can probably, in this plant, we can heat a town of 3,000 to 4,000 houses just here. But with the entire distribution, multiplied by four probably. So it's a lot. It's a lot.
0: This week, international delegates to a major district energy conference in Ottawa are eagerly signing up for tours of the new plant. And finally, Canada's men's soccer team has finished second place in Group B following a 2-1 loss to Switzerland yesterday in Vancouver. A win would have propelled the team to a home field advantage in the next round of the FIFA World Cup. Canadians across the country tuned in to watch parties, including fans at Lansdowne Park. They were excited to cheer on Canada even after the loss.
2: We did pretty good, but I think we still have a pretty good chance.
3: We made it this far. We're very happy.
4: It was fantastic. Totally cheering, screaming. I'm losing my voice. It was fantastic. Woo! Woo!
3: Go Canada! Woo!
0: The team will head to Los Angeles on Sunday for their next match against South Africa. And that is your CBC News this hour. Now here's Doug with a look at the commute.
5: Well, not so bad. Just busy at the intersection of Baseline and Greenbank because of construction. Eastbound 417 busy from Maitland right into the other side of Island Park Drive where the lane reductions begin. Southbound or Ottawa-bound Champlain Bridge, a bit busy. Gets busy there on Beta Island, so about halfway across the bridge. It's the only bridge that is busy. No problems in Gatineau at all because it's the day after Saint-Jean-Baptiste, so it's folks are taking an extra day. Westbound 417, quite heavy from the 174 split right into Nicholas. Busy also in Billings Bridge, all directions there because of construction. I am not back this afternoon. Colton Svenarchin's in this afternoon.
0: Okay.
5: It's graduation day, and I'm going to go and root for my stepdaughter, Ellie, who's
0: lovely.
5: Graduating from Sacred Heart.
6: Well, congrats to them. Mm. And by the way, we just got a text again about, it says, that thing of putting it in neutral and coasting, which you were talking about.
5: Georgia Overdrive.
6: Georgia Overdrive is what it's called. I didn't know that.
5: If you need another band name, there it is.
6: So many band names from Doug. That's it for us on this Thursday. Thanks so much for joining us. We've got temperatures of 19 degrees right now, mostly cloudy. Our high today, 24. Could see some showers this afternoon, probably tonight as well and into tomorrow. But Saturday and Sunday look glorious. Sunshine, 27 and 28 degrees. Thanks for joining us. We'll be back tomorrow. The Current is coming up next.

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4: If you haven't heard of Diljit Dosanjh yet, you will. He's a Punjabi singer and actor who became the first Punjabi artist to play Coachella, to sell out Madison Square Garden. He'll be here to tell you his incredible origin story and will break down why his outfit at the Met Gala made so much news around the world.
5: This is CBC News. Good morning. It's 19 degrees and partly cloudy in Ottawa. I'm Emma Weller with the latest from the CBC Ottawa Newsroom. Back-to-back earthquakes in Venezuela have killed more than 160 people. Close to 1,000 others are injured. The 7.2 and 7.5 magnitude quakes hit last evening just west of Caracas. Dozens of buildings have collapsed. Officials are warning the full scale of the disaster is still unknown. Cody Weddle reports.
6: Videos from Simon Bolivar International Airport near Caracas show dust pouring through cracks in the ceiling as the building rumbles. Other footage show high-rise apartment buildings completely collapsed.
7: A esta hora, tenemos reportes.
6: Acting President Delcy Rodriguez says authorities are dealing with a mounting casualty count, with mass injuries reported across the capital region. Alejandro Narvaez was on the eighth floor of his apartment building with his mother.
8: I tried to stay calm for her, but in fact, I was really, really worried.
7: Decenas de edificios.
6: Rodriguez says dozens of buildings have collapsed and crews are working through the night to rescue those trapped beneath the rubble. The coastal region was hit the hardest. International rescue teams are expected to arrive in the disaster zone later this morning. Cody Weddle for CBC News, Bogota.
5: The Trump administration is also responding to the crisis. Here's U.S. Secretary of State Marco Rubio.
9: We're already deploying search and rescue teams from Fairfax County, Virginia, and Los Angeles. There'll be some others we'll add. That's their most immediate need right now is search and rescue efforts. They have a bunch of collapsed buildings, and so they'll need a lot of help in terms of digging through that.
5: Washington is also rushing medical supplies and heavy machinery to the hardest hit areas. Israel is accelerating forced evictions of Palestinian families in East Jerusalem. The Israeli NGO Ir Amim warns it could lead to the largest expulsion of Palestinians in the occupied territory since 1967. This year alone, 18 families have been evicted from their homes in Silwan, and several homes are being demolished. Crystal Gumansing has more.
10: This house is not the stones for me.
11: Abdel Halim Shaludi's house backs onto the City of David National Park. It was claimed under Israel's absentee property law.
10: I never knew a house except this one.
11: His parents rented it in 1964. The owner died years ago. The state, he says, ordered him to pay 10 years worth of back rent or leave. Human Rights Watch recently noted the actions in Silwan, restating a 2024 International Court of Justice advisory opinion that practices, including forcible evictions and extensive demolitions in East Jerusalem, were contrary to Article 49 of the Fourth Geneva Convention.
10: I will walk out of here. I won't crawl.
11: His eviction deadline was Thursday, but says his family now has until Sunday to leave. Crystal Gumansing, CBC News, Silwan in occupied East Jerusalem.
5: Europeans are sweltering for another day in an ongoing and record-smashing heat wave. France is at the epicenter of the extreme temperatures.
12: The day is hot, of course, but I think the worst part for me is the night. Like, you get so bad sleep compared to when it's a bit cooler.
13: It has disrupted things a little bit. Our afternoon classes have been cancelled as a result of the increased heat.
14: As a Brazilian from Rio, I thought I was used to the heat because it's always hot there in the summer, but it's something that I've never seen. So we're used to the heat, but not this heat.
5: High temperatures across the country range from 39 to 43 degrees, and extreme heat warnings remain in place for most of France today. Back here in Canada, Alberta is seeing a significant jump in the number of wildfires over the past 24 hours. As of this morning, 47 fires are burning. That's up from just 15 just yesterday afternoon. Most of the

0: morning. I'm Emma Weller with an update from the CBC Ottawa Newsroom. OPP say a third person has been arrested for first-degree murder in connection to a homicide investigation in Clarence Rockland. 63-year-old Robert Prevost was found dead in the Ottawa River in May 2025. The 38-year-old Ottawa man most recently charged is scheduled to appear in court today. The trial for Xander Wright is set to continue within the next hour. The 19-year-old is accused of dangerous driving, causing the death of crossing guard Peter Clark earlier this year. And this morning, the court could hear from Wright directly. And finally, the National Lacrosse League says it intends to keep the Ottawa Black Bears in the National Capital Region. It comes after season ticket holders were told earlier this week the team would no longer play at the Canadian Tire Centre. It's still unclear where the team's new home facility would be. More news at 10 here on CBC Radio 1. Here's a look at the forecast for Ottawa. Today is cloudy. There is a 40% chance of showers and a risk of thunderstorms this afternoon. The high is 24, but with the humidity making it feel like 27. Clouds and that risk of showers and thunderstorms continues into the evening. The low will drop to 15 degrees. Tomorrow we'll see a slight chance of showers once again in the morning. Risk of thunderstorms throughout the day. And tomorrow's high is 22 degrees.
1: Hello again, I'm Matt Galloway, and you're listening to The Current. You know where you can find this country's biggest World Cup fans? Not in a pub, not arguing on social media, on the soccer field. The tournament has rocked the boys in the U15 Halifax County United Soccer Club. One player told us the sport is the first thing he thinks about in the morning and his final thought before bed. Here is a bit of that club's practice this week.
2: Get through. Good. First two. One more rep each. Set us up.
3: Who watched the games?
2: Who's been watching the games?
3: That's what I want to hear. Who's the biggest Canada fan here?
4: Canada's the best team.
3: JD, you watching the games? Who else we got? Who do you got, Nate?
5: Brazil, because it's techie.
6: Netherlands, because my grandma's from there.
7: Whose team is better?
5: Brazil.
8: Netherlands.
5: Brazil.
8: Netherlands.
5: Brazil.
8: Netherlands.
5: Brazil.
8: Netherlands.
5: Brazil.
9: My name is Ife. I'm rooting for England because that's where I grew up and that's where I lived my whole life. I moved here in 2021 when I was 10, so 5 years ago. Well, if you look at like the fans, there's like a community and it's nice to see like all the fans from different clubs. You're like at each other all season, come together. Club teams where like not everyone watches, but once the World Cup, it's like the whole nation always rooting for like one team. I think that's what makes it so special. When I watch them play, it feels like I'm like at home again, as opposed to like, I don't feel like a foreigner. I feel like this is where I'm like supposed to be when I watch England play. And even though I'm not there with like all the people at home watching, it's still like a way for me to feel connected again. Yeah, it feels like I'm back at home and I feel more comfortable. I love Churro, but it's like, it's not England. Sohail is rooting for Morocco. And Axel, oh, he's right there. He's rooting for Portugal. I know that because like he loves Ronaldo. I think it's fun because if everyone's rooting for the same team, you know, but like there's a bit of banter like with like all the players and all, like everyone's rooting for different teams. Sohail.
10: I'm from India and Morocco. I was born in Canada. For sure want Canada to win, but Morocco for sure. I think they have a really good chance. My dad really loves the team. I'd say he's like probably Morocco's biggest fan. Even at home when we're watching the game together, he's like screaming, jumping all over the place. Morocco, like when they score,

we're just a big question mark looking for answers. And when we started this program, we were only in difficult school, where it's socially, economically, it was tough. Now we are in overturned

0: This is CBC Radio 1, 91.5 FM in Ottawa. This Canada Day, let's celebrate on CBC with special coverage, highlights from events across the country, and wrapping up the day with a giant concert featuring performances by Bare Naked Ladies, Alessia Cara, Beatrice Deer and Sylvia Cloutier, Dominique Fizame, The Tragically Hip's Paul Angua, and more, including fireworks lighting up the night sky over the Capitol. 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
1: If you haven't heard of Diljit Dosanjh yet, you will. He's a Punjabi singer and actor who became the first Punjabi artist

0: play Coachella, to sell out Madison Square Garden. He'll be here to tell you his incredible origin story and will break down why his outfit at the Met Gala made so much news around the world.
1: This is CBC News. Good morning. It's 19 degrees and partly cloudy. I'm Emma Weller with the latest from the CBC Ottawa Newsroom. OPP say a third person has been arrested for first-degree murder in connection to a homicide investigation in Clarence Rockland. 63-year-old Robert Prevost was found dead in the Ottawa River in May 2025 after being reported missing since March of that year. Police said earlier this month they arrested and charged a 51-year-old from Quebec and a 37-year-old from Ottawa with first-degree murder, conspiracy to commit a murder, and indignity to a body. OPP say 38-year-old Yvonne Vienno from Ottawa is charged with the same three crimes. They're scheduled to appear in Laurentian court today. Turning to international news, Venezuela is reeling after being hit by two powerful earthquakes just seconds apart. Crews in Caracas have been working through the night, rescuing people trapped under rubble of collapsed buildings. There are more than 160 confirmed deaths, but officials warn that is likely to climb into the hundreds or thousands. Close to 1,000 others are injured. The 7.2 and 7.5 magnitude quakes hit last evening just west of the capital. Soon after, acting President Delcy Rodriguez made a televised address to the nation.
2: This is an event with serious consequences that has particularly affected several states. We are now declaring a state of emergency as provided for in our constitution. In national unity, we will overcome this situation.
1: Offers of aid are coming from countries across South and Central America. The U.S. says it has already ordered disaster supplies and emergency teams to be deployed to Venezuela. Back here at home, recent data shows Canada's public service sector is shrinking by the thousands. The numbers come from the Treasury Board Secretariat, which oversees the sector. Justin Ball has more.
3: Canada's public service workforce is getting smaller. Data from the Civil Servants Overseer shows 12,000 positions were slashed in the past fiscal year as part of the government's goal to make the bureaucracy more sustainable. The cuts were first announced by the government last year after it was revealed that the workforce was growing faster than Canada's population. The public service saw a peak of about 368,000 employees in 2024 and has been declining every year by at least 10,000 since. The government hopes to cut about 40,000 total public service jobs by the end of 2029, which includes cuts from 2024 that have already been implemented. According to Canada's 2025 budget, that target number accounts for regular turnover rates, retirements, and voluntary departures from the public service. Justin Ball, CBC News, Ottawa.
1: A new report from the Canadian Institute for Health Information says 1 in 10 emergency room patients are spending more than 14 hours in the ER. Jennifer LaGrassa has more.
4: The length of time they're spending in the emergency department has increased.
5: Cheryl Chewy is the director of health system analytics at the Canadian Institute for Health Information. Her latest report finds that of 1.8 million Canadians who went to the ER and needed to be admitted between 2024 and 2025, 1 in 10 spent 48 hours in the emergency department. That's worse compared to 2018 to 2019, when 1 in 10 Canadians spent 36 hours. This bottleneck at the ER is a system-wide issue, compounded by short staffing and more patients with complex conditions. Experts say solutions start before patients arrive at the ER, including adding more family doctors in the community and freeing up spaces in long-term care homes. Jennifer LaGrassa, CBC News, Windsor, Ontario.
1: And that is your CBC News this hour. 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Don't go away. Here's a look at the forecast for Ottawa. Today is cloudy. There is a 40% chance of showers and a risk of thunderstorms this afternoon. The high is 24, but with the humidity making it feel like 27. Clouds and that risk of showers and thunderstorms continues into the evening. The low will drop to 15 degrees.

0: morning, I'm Emma Weller with an update from the CBC Ottawa Newsroom. OPP have arrested a third person in connection to the death of a man in Clarence, Rockland. 63-year-old Robert Prévost was found dead in the Ottawa River in May 2025. A 38-year-old from Ottawa is now charged with first-degree murder, conspiracy to commit murder, and indignity to a body. Ottawa City Council unanimously passed a motion yesterday calling on Aalto for more transparency on its high-speed rail plans. Councillors say it's not about opposing the project, but rather to give residents clarity on if they may be impacted. And finally, new data shows Canada's public service sector is shrinking. The Treasury Board's Secretariat says 12,000 positions have been slashed in the past fiscal year. It's a result of the federal government shifting to try to make the force more sustainable. More news at 11 here on CBC Radio 1, 91.5 FM in Ottawa. Here's a look at the forecast for Ottawa. Today is cloudy. There is a 40% chance of showers and a risk of thunderstorms this afternoon. The high is 24, but with the humidity making it feel like 27. Clouds and that risk of showers and thunderstorms continues into the evening. The low will drop to 15 degrees. Tomorrow we'll see a slight chance of showers once again in the morning. Risk of thunderstorms throughout the day. And tomorrow's high is 22 degrees.
1: I'm Tom Power, you're listening to Q. Coming up, you're going to hear from a Canadian artist who's been carrying around songs he's written since 1972. He's 77 now. He's putting them out, and they're great, so stick around for that. But right now, you're in the middle of my conversation with Diljit Dosanjh, who is possibly just one of the biggest stars in the world right now. In the first part of our conversation, he was telling you how he went from being a wedding singer to selling out stadiums all around the world, and how everybody around him told him it would never be possible. He's now at the heart of a Punjabi music explosion, which is happening all over the world. I would say especially here in Canada. So in the next part of our conversation, you're going to hear us get into one of the biggest shows and most meaningful shows he's ever played. It's in Vancouver, near the port, where not that long ago, hundreds of Punjabi folks were turned away from Canada. He'll tell that story. He'll also tell you two great Met Gala stories. But first, we start with another song that captures what Diljit Dosanjh does so well, taking Punjabi music and pushing it into a whole new territory.

0: I want to talk about the Met Gala. What do you remember from going to the Met Gala?
1: Met Gala was in my wish list too.
0: Really?
1: Yes. So
0: written? Was this written down somewhere?

0: all around me because my four grandparents were all status Huron people.
1: Mm-hmm.
0: And they were my two grandfathers were hunters, and I was very much inside the culture, but I sort of branched out and became more interested in music.
1: I wonder, because it seems that

0: health unit. And the bill is adding up for the United Counties of Prescott Russell after a big fire last November. Nearly five dozen people were displaced when flames tore through a subsidized housing complex in Hawkesbury. A new report says the municipality has spent more than $1 million on remediation efforts, with about half covered by insurance. Mornings at noon here on CBC Radio 1. And here's the weather forecast for Ottawa. Cloudy today with a 60% chance of showers late this afternoon, plus a risk of a thunderstorm. The high is 24, humid X27, UV index 5 or moderate. Tonight, cloudy with a chance of showers, again, a risk of a thunderstorm and a low of 15. Cloudy tomorrow with a chance of showers, plus a risk of a thunderstorm in both the morning and afternoon. High of 22, humid X27. And then cloudy periods on Friday night, the low is 15. That's the weather for Ottawa.
1: We're going to show you our big new Studebaker.

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Soon, the company gained the acronym nickname DOFASCO, and the name stuck. 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

0: This is CBC News. Good afternoon. It's 12 o'clock, partly cloudy and 22 degrees in Ottawa. I'm Trevor Pritchard with the latest from the CBC Ottawa newsroom. The size of Canada's federal public service continues to shrink. About 12,000 positions were cut in the last fiscal year. Now an update from the Treasury Board Secretariat says as of late March, the size of the federal workforce sat at about 345,000 people. That's down from its peak in 2024. Alex Silas is with the Public Service Alliance of Canada.
1: I think folks in the workers in the federal public service have felt disrespected and undervalued for years and years now. That's not new, unfortunately, but it's forcing workers to band together, to show their solidarity, and to say no, to say that we are going to fight back with everything we can against these cuts and against this lack of respect towards the work that we do in service to Canadians.
0: The cuts are part of the federal government's broad plan to decrease the size of the public service. Their goal is to have about 330,000 employees by the end of the 2029 fiscal year. An Ottawa police officer is facing discipline for allegedly sexually harassing a colleague earlier this year. CBC Justice reporter Christy Neese has the details.
2: Ottawa Police Constable Andre

0: Hart is accused of engaging in workplace sexual harassment under the Community Safety and Policing Act. A police document says Hart made several inappropriate and sexualized comments toward a colleague. It happened during use of force training in February. The Ottawa Police Professional Standards Unit investigated, and during his interview, Hart, quote, acknowledged making at least one inappropriate comment and expressed remorse. Hart's been a police officer in Ottawa for 7 years and was previously with the Toronto Police Service for 13 years. Ottawa police say Hart remains on active duty with the mental health unit. A hearing before the Ontario Police Arbitration and Adjudication Commission has not yet been scheduled. Hart's union, the Ottawa Police Association, did not respond to requests for comment. Christine East, CBC News, Ottawa.
1: Ontario Provincial Police say a third person has been arrested for first-degree murder in connection with a homicide investigation in Clarence Rockland. 63-year-old Robert Prevost was found dead in the Ottawa River in May 2025 after being reported missing 2 months earlier. Earlier this month, police arrested and charged a 51-year-old from Quebec and a 37-year-old from Ottawa with first-degree murder, conspiracy to commit murder, and indignity to a body. Now, OPP say 38-year-old Yvon Vienno from Ottawa is charged with the same three crimes. Vienno is scheduled to appear in court in Lorignal later today. The United Counties of Prescott-Russell have the latest updates on costs incurred after a big fire last November. 58 people were displaced when flames ravaged a subsidized housing complex in Hawkesbury. Council heard this week that the cumulative expenses from the fire are over $1 million, but roughly half was covered by insurance and financial assistance programs. Stanley Smith was living at the apartment building at the time of the fire. He says residents still don't know where that money is going.
2: They don't tell us anything of, you know, money spent or anything like that. Obviously, they don't have to, but, you know, they keep saying, oh, we got no money. We got no money. We got no money. Well, when you start pounding out money like that, obviously they're, you know, running out of this year's budget.
1: Smith says he's found a new place to live, but his rent has nearly doubled. In total, the cost after the fire for financial assistance and the removal of tenants' belongings came to nearly $300,000. And the heating and cooling facility that brings comfort to dozens of downtown federal buildings in Ottawa has reopened with major upgrades. A pair of new gleaming mirrored chimneys behind the Supreme Court is the only obvious sign that the plant is back in action. As the CBC's Stu Mills tells us, the real changes are underground.
3: Instead of separate boilers for the House of Commons, the Supreme Court, and 50 other buildings in the parliamentary precinct, one centralized plant behind the Supreme Court supplies all the heating and cooling. This week, international delegates to a major district energy conference underway in Ottawa are eagerly signing up for tours. 14 kilometers of pipes run underground between the new Cliff Plant, Tunney's Pasture, and Gatineau. Stéphane Derry is with Public Services and Procurement. He says they can move clean, green, electrically produced heat from Quebec to the Ontario side.
4: So it really drives a lot of efficiencies in terms of how energy is delivered to buildings.
3: In 2009, a worker at the Cliff Plant died when a steam boiler exploded. This new plant uses low-temperature water, which is not only safer, but greener and expandable in the future.
5: So that's the beauty of district energy system. So we see that as a future for Ottawa.
3: Project director Thomas Smetnisova shows off an empty underground room the size of a hockey arena. It's a cavernous space that might sit empty for a decade, awaiting inevitable expansion.
5: You have to think ahead of the time, you know. This is a spot on a parliamentary precinct that you don't want to disrupt too often.
3: Stu Mills, CBC News, Ottawa.
1: 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Taking a look at the weather today in Ottawa, expect some cloudy skies with a chance of showers late this afternoon. Also, a risk of a thunderstorm today. The high is 24, humidex 27, UV index 5 or moderate. Tonight, cloudy skies with a chance of showers, again, a risk of a thunderstorm and a low of 15. Cloudy tomorrow with a chance of showers throughout the day, again, a risk of a thunderstorm and a high of 22, humidex 27. And then cloudy periods on Friday night. The overnight low is 15.

0: can make sense of my life. Have you ever had a really weird dream and wondered, what the heck was that all about? Well, the new study suggests that dreams are not as random or as meaningless as they might appear to be. Researchers have found that what you dream about at night is highly influenced by what you think about during the day. Dr. Valentina Elche was lead author on this study. She's a neuroscientist at the University of Freiburg in Germany. Hello and welcome to our show.
1: Hello, thank you.
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1: She couldn't walk down the street a few years ago. Now she's hiking steep peaks. He's been in a successful band for 15 years, but still faces debilitating stage fright. Meet people pushing past challenges and surprising themselves. Coming up on Now or Never, after the news.
2: This is CBC News. Good afternoon. It's 2 o'clock, mostly cloudy and 24 degrees in Ottawa. I'm Trevor Pritchard with the latest from the CBC Newsroom. Rescuers in Venezuela are frantically searching the rubble left by the nation's strongest earthquake in more than a century. At least 160 people have been killed and almost 1,000 injured. One survivor who'd been trapped for hours in his home says rescuers didn't have many tools and went at it with their hands. Dozens of buildings have collapsed in the capital Caracas and the neighboring state of La Guaira. Last night, two earthquakes with magnitudes of 7.2 and 7.5 struck less than a minute apart. The U.S. is sending search and rescue teams, as are Mexico, Germany, and Switzerland. U.S. Secretary of State Marco Rubio is reassuring allies in the Persian Gulf that Iran will not control the Strait of Hormuz. Tehran insists it can charge tolls for ships traveling the strategic waterway. Speaking in Bahrain during his tour of the Gulf region, Rubio says that won't happen.
3: You can call it a toll, you can call it a fee, whatever you want to call it, it's a game of semantics. The reality of it is that no country on earth has a right to charge for the use of international waterways, and that will never be an acceptable condition of any deal. The president's been fundamentally clear about that.
2: Meanwhile, the price of crude oil has dropped to the level it was at just before the U.S.-Iran war. At the height of the conflict, Brent crude hit more than $110 a barrel. It's now trading at just over $70. Now to Ottawa.
4: We have the right plan. We're on track. But there's much, much more to do. And we have always recognized that some of the biggest payoffs from that plan will take time.
2: Prime Minister Mark Carney is touting his government's achievements during the past parliamentary session, including measures to address affordability and this country's economic independence.
4: Housing costs and rental affordability are improving, with the rent-to-income ratio falling to its lowest level in over 6 years. Canada is now creating jobs at twice the rate of the United States. Non-U.S. exports are up sharply, and we're on track to double them over the next decade.
2: Carney says recently adopted laws are making Canadians safer with new bail requirements and new investments in the Canadian Armed Forces. He's also promising to push back against separatism with what he calls cooperative federalism. World Cup fans who bought tickets on StubHub only to have them canceled hours before game time are calling for outside investigations. CBC News broke the story that StubHub has failed to deliver tickets to thousands of fans across North America. As Dave Seglins reports, despite money-back guarantees, some fans say politicians and regulators

this song is probably the pinnacle of how frantic our songs can get. And I think it really, really describes, at least musically, what it feels like to I don't know, be on stage for me, but also a lot of situations where I feel anxious or incapable or like I can't measure up or tolerate certain situations.

0: I'm not crying. You're crying.
1: I know. I don't know if there is a better surprise than that.
0: Yeah. And every moment on out is moments he didn't think he would have. So here's to a lifetime of surprises, Casey.
1: Big shout out to our team.

Hi there, I'm Melina Levesque, in for Alan Neal today, and this is All in a Day. The search for survivors following yesterday's two back-to-back earthquakes in Venezuela continues. The weight of devastation is being felt around the world. We'll speak with Venezuelans about how they're feeling in the wake of this tragedy. Also, we'll bring the latest developments following CBC's years-long investigation into the RCMP's so-called Native Extremism Program. But first, a number of Canadians were honored earlier today at Rideau Hall, including Ottawa's Wendy Muckle, a longtime advocate for vulnerable people and now member of the Order of Canada. She's with us in a few minutes. Those conversations and more coming up on All in a Day.

0: 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Good afternoon.
1: Hello, Melina. Ottawa police have made a pair of arrests in connection with a big party at Mooney's Bay last month that turned violent. Hundreds of kids were partying in the park and multiple people ended up being stabbed. Two teens aged 15 and 16 now face several charges. A young man who struck a crossing guard with a truck in March took the stand in his own defense today. Xander Wright is currently on trial for dangerous driving, causing the death of crossing guard Peter Clark. He earlier pleaded guilty to failing to remain at the scene. A third person has been charged with first-degree murder in the death of a Clarence Rockland man. The body of 63-year-old Robert Prevost was pulled from the Ottawa River in May 2025. By that time, Prevost had already been missing for several months. And the United Counties of Prescott and Russell is facing a big bill in the aftermath of a fire late last year. Flames tore through a subsidized apartment building in Hawkesbury, displacing dozens of tenants. The cumulative costs of dealing with the fire have now topped $1 million, though insurance has helped with some of it. I'll have more when I'm back here at 3:30.
0: Thank you very much, Trevor. Turning now to Colson Swinarchan with a look at the roads. Hello, Colson.
2: Hello, Melina. In the West End, the eastbound 417 is very heavy as you go past Maitland till after Parkdale. As you go westbound in that same area, 417 very heavy as you go past Parkdale there. Also in the West End, it's quite slow south, heading south on Moody near the National Defense Headquarters. On the east end of the city, things are also slowing down already. Eastbound 417 really slow as you leave downtown. Things start to clear up as you hit about St. Laurent Boulevard in that area, but still quite slow. In Quebec, things are just extremely heavy, very slow, extremely heavy on both the 50 and the 5 as you head into the split there towards the eastbound 50. This is also backing up Boulevard de Alimentières and also backing up onto the McDonald-Cartier Bridge as you head towards the Quebec side. That's the only bridge that's really heavy due to those backups there. The Chaudière is a little bit spotty and the other bridges are clear. It's a bit heavy as you go northbound on Island Park Drive into the Champlain Bridge, but once you hit the bridge itself, things start to lighten up. Looking to the south of the city, eastbound Riverside going into Billings Bridge, quite heavy there, and southbound Bank Street as you head out of the Billings Bridge area and all that construction in that zone. There's a collision down in the south on Prince of Wales northbound heading into Fisher Avenue, which is slowing things down both directions in that stretch. It's also quite heavy on westbound Hunt Club Road and near Woodruff. If you see anything I should know about in the next 3 hours, you can give me a call or a text at 613-288-6900. Melina, I'll have more weather in 50 or more traffic in 15 minutes. You'll have the weather.
0: I will have the weather. Thank you very much, Colson, for bringing us up to speed. As Colson said, I do have a look at your weather. Here in Ottawa right now, it's 25 degrees, 28 with the Humidex. Tonight, temperatures going down, a low of 15 and cloudy with a 70% chance of showers and a risk of a thunderstorm. Heading over to Kingston now, where it is 18 degrees, well, a little cooler there. Tonight, cloudy with a 70% chance of showers and a risk of a thunderstorm there as well. It's going down to 16 degrees tonight. Over in Cornwall, it's 26 degrees there now with the Humidex 29. Looking ahead to tonight, pretty much the same conditions there as well. Cloudy with a 70% chance of showers and a risk of a thunderstorm, a low of 15. We head to Belleville now, where right now it is 18 degrees. Tonight, we can expect cloudy conditions there, a 70% chance of showers this evening and after midnight with a risk of a thunderstorm. Temperatures steady this evening, right around 16 degrees. In Pembroke right now, 25 degrees, 27 with the Humidex. Tonight cloudy with a 70% chance of showers and a risk of a thunderstorm, a low of 15 there. And finally in Maniwaki, where it is 19 degrees right now. Tonight temperatures going down to a low of 15 with some showers in the forecast, a risk of a thunderstorm this evening as well. It is just coming up to 10 minutes past 3. David Clayton Thomas, the powerhouse Canadian singer who lifted American band Blood, Sweat and Tears to the heights of pop music success, including Grammy Awards and one of the biggest selling albums of its time, has died. He was 84. From 1968, this is You've Made Me So Very Happy.

0: David Clayton Thomas with You've Made Me So Very Happy. The powerhouse Canadian singer has died. He was 84. You're listening to All in a Day on CBC Radio 1. That's 91.5 in Ottawa Gatineau, 107.5 in Kingston. I'm Milena Levesque. Thanks for being here. Today at Rideau Hall, a number of exceptional Canadians were awarded the Order of Canada. Thanks to a backlog brought on by the pandemic, the ceremony came a couple of years after recipients were notified of their awards. That didn't seem to dull the enthusiasm at Rideau Hall for people like my next guest. Wendy Muckle is a longtime advocate for vulnerable people in this city and co-founder of Ottawa Inner City Health, an organization that continues to support people experiencing homelessness and mental health struggles. She's one of the members of the Order of Canada who were honored today. Wendy has made some time to join us this afternoon. Hello and congratulations.
1: Thank you so much for having me.
0: How did it feel to finally get that Order of Canada from the Governor General?
1: Well, as you mentioned, I've been waiting, I guess, about 18 months that I've known. So it was really nice to finally get to go to the medal ceremony, you know, meet the other inductees and get our very beautiful medal.
0: You retired from Ottawa Inner City Health a few years ago, but I understand you're still working, still volunteering in the community. What are you focusing on now?
1: Right now, I'm working with a program called the Block Leader Program with Ottawa Inner City Health, which works with people experiencing homelessness, people from the drug using community, to get them engaged in helping make the community better for everybody. So unlike the job I did before, which was, you know, running an organization, this is really different for me, but also kind of really takes me back to my roots because I get to work with the folks that I have cared about and worked for so many years and get to work with them on a different aspect of life.
0: Tell me a little bit about how, you know, some of the differences and similarities there that you were talking about.
1: So, you know, when you're working, running an organization and, you know, kind of being an advocate around policy and around change, you know, Inner City Health has a long history of always listening to the voices of the people that it serves. And so, you know, when I was the CEO of Inner City Health, I certainly was taking their voices forward to different tables. This job or volunteer role that I'm doing is different in that I'm engaging directly with folks who are really central to social disorder. Order and, you know, working with them to help give them tools to get people in the community involved in the work that they're doing. And, you know, in many ways, helping them recover their roles in our community as citizens and helping them make, you know, positive contributions to positive change. So it's the work that I was doing, you know, it's exactly the equivalent, but really working at a very different level. And frankly, you know, getting to work with those folks directly is a lot of fun.
0: As I mentioned there, you retired from Ottawa Inner City Health almost 4 years ago now, knowing there was still work to be done. What's the situation for the people you work with for better or for worse? Tell us a little bit more.
1: Yeah, I feel like right now we're in one of those really negative swings. We've seen a lot of progress over the years. We've seen a lot of good things put in place. And unfortunately, currently we're seeing that the policies of the current provincial government really seem to be aimed at dismantling the positive change that we had seen, which is really disappointing for a couple of reasons. I mean, one of the reasons is that the devastation, you know, for these individuals and their lives, but also for their neighbors, the local businesses, you know, what we're seeing in the urban core in Ottawa is nothing that anybody wants to see, including those folks who are really central to that social disorder. So that's really distressing and upsetting. I think for me, what also is so disappointing is that in Ottawa, we had all the building blocks of a really good, innovative system and really just needed the opportunity to move forward. And, you know, we could have had one of the most progressive recovery-focused system for helping people with mental health and substance use probably, you know, in all of Canada. And instead, we're going backwards in time. And I find that disappointing. You know, I understand politics somewhat. I'm not a politician for sure. I understand politics, but it is really disappointing that to see that our communities are being pushed in the wrong direction, and frankly, in a direction that nobody wants to see us going in. And you know, the distance for these folks to, you know, getting treatment for their problems, to getting into housing, to have the life that they are so desperately fighting to get for themselves, to see it being made more difficult instead of easier is really disappointing.
0: As you continue to, you know, be committed to your work, really driven forward to keep pushing forward, I'm curious, you know, during a time that you're describing that might be frustrating and difficult to grapple with, how do you continue to stay, I don't know if I, optimistic, to continue to feel that need to push forward?
1: Well, the optimism really comes from the people who I interact with, because, you know, they are in a really, really tough situation. They feel that their government has abandoned them, that and arguably it has. And yet they continue to fight to have a better life for themselves. And I see so many people who, you know, I was interacting with a couple of years ago who were really, you know, not in a good place in their life. And I see them now and they're working, they have their own homes, they're, you know, they've reconnected with family and friends, they're doing all the things, you know, despite all of these barriers, they're still, as human, you know, as human beings are hard programmed to, they're trying to make a better life for themselves. And so, you know, to be part of that and to see people go from, you know, the worst point in their life to, you know, to a better life, really, you can't help but feel inspired and optimistic.
0: And I hear that passion in your voice, Wendy, as I'm speaking with you. What is it about the work you did and continue to do that you think earned you this exceptional honor that you received today?
1: Yes, this was an incredible honor. It was, I guess, it was a shock and a surprise, but I'm incredibly pleased about it. I don't know necessarily why I would be the one who was honored, because as all of these things are, this is always a group effort, and there were so many people who have worked so hard. I'm just, you know, the fortunate one who gets the very nice medal and a really good lunch at Rita Hall, by the way.
0: Oh.
1: Yeah. They treated us well, for
0: that
1: sure.
0: That sounds like
1: sure.
0: It.
1: Yeah. But it was interesting, you know, one of the benefits of this is that you get to meet all of these other recipients who, you know, are doing amazing work right across Canada, and lots of people doing things that, you know, I would never have imagined doing and aren't necessarily my passion. But what you see is that everybody in their own way is making a contribution to making, you know, this country, this nation, a better place. And I think that, you know, to be part of those building blocks of a better future for all Canadians is just such an incredible honor. And again, it's so inspirational, and it does make you optimistic.
0: I want to ask a little more about that experience today. You were surrounded, as you say, by Canadians from across the country who were also honored for their achievements. You know, when you're in a room like that all together, what kind of conversations did you get the chance to have? And just how did all that make you feel?
1: That was really an incredible experience. You know, there's a period of time before they come in the morning to do our briefing and to, you know, to teach us the protocol that we need to know, so we don't embarrass ourselves during the ceremony, where you actually just get to talk to people and to ask them, like, you know, what is the work that you did that got you here? And, you know, what are the things that you're interested and passionate about? So you get to talk to people who you would not normally, and you're all there with that same curiosity about each other. So just to learn about what people, you know, of all ages and all walks of life are doing and have done. You know, some people have been doing that work for 40 years or 20 years, and some people are relatively newer to it. Some people are working on behalf of people who are newcomers to Canada. Some people are working on behalf of our Indigenous communities. And so it really had that sense to me that each of us, for whatever, however that happened, was assigned a small piece of

0: of the work that needs to be done on behalf of Canadians. And so to just get to talk to all of those folks was amazing.
1: It sounds like such an amazing experience, just the conversations you must have had. What does this recognition, Wendy, change for you, either in the work you do or the way you live your life going forward, your outlook on the work that you do and the way you live your life?
0: Well, I mean, I've always been a very proud Canadian, and I've had the opportunity to travel around the world, and I'm always proud of the country that I, you know, that I come from. The Order of Canada, obviously, you know, there's really, as a Canadian, there's really, I don't think, any greater honor that a civilian can have. So, you know, just to be part of that group certainly makes you feel very special and very passionate about where you come from and who you are. And I think the experience, if anything, has really strengthened my identity as a Canadian and my pride in Canada. One of the things that I was looking forward to this morning was singing O Canada in the at Rideau Hall in the, you know, in both official languages and the Governor General's residence. It was, you know, that kind of experience that, you know, hair on the back of your neck raising experience. It was, you know, feeling like you were part of something much bigger than one person or who you are.
1: Wow. And in that description, it feels like you've brought us straight to that moment. Wendy, thank you so much for taking the time to speak with us this afternoon, and congratulations again.
0: Thank you so much. And thanks for having me.
1: Wendy Muckle is a longtime advocate for vulnerable people in this city and co-founder of Ottawa Inner City Health. Today, she was officially named a member of the Order of Canada.

0: That was Gravity by DJ and producer Frank Walker featuring Tyler Shaw. Now, Frank Walker is performing on Sunday night as part of the Escapade Music Festival. Turning now to Colson with another look at the roads. Hello.
1: Yes, hello, Melina. It's very slow still on the Quebec side. Things are lightening up a little bit, but still quite heavy. The 5 on both sides of the 50 as you head into the split, really slow. Things once start to clear up once you get up into the 50 there. Boulevard de Alimentaires eastbound also slow as a result of that. Over on the west end, eastbound 417 is heavy going past Maitland, and westbound 417 heavy going past Parkdale. Looks like there's a collision on the Carling on-ramp in that area. I also got a call saying it's really slow heading south on Moody near the National Defense Headquarters as everyone heads home. Of course, that's no surprise. That's the time of day, but there's a lot of folks doing U-turns. He said it's quite frustrating, and it's just a dangerous area to be driving in right now, so just be careful if you're heading out from there. On the east end, the eastbound 417 slow for just a short stretch as you head out of downtown, but nothing too bad on that end. McDonald Cartier is backed up heading over to the Quebec side, of course, because of those slowdowns over in Quebec. Champlain is getting slow going towards Quebec. It looks like there's a collision on Island Park Drive northbound just after Scott Street in that area, so quite slow as you head into the bridge. I'll have more for you after Trevor's newscast, Melina.
0: Thank you very much, Colson. 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
2: This is CBC News. Good afternoon, I'm Trevor Pritchard with the latest from the CBC Ottawa newsroom. Testimony has wrapped up at the trial of a young man who struck a Barrhaven crossing guard with a truck in March. Xander Wright took the stand in his own defense today. He earlier pleaded guilty to failing to remain at the scene of the crash that caused the death of Peter Clark. Wright is currently on trial for dangerous driving causing Clark's death. Wright told court today he made a rolling stop at the intersection in Barrhaven. He said he then felt a tap and two bumps and saw someone lying on the road. He said he didn't offer to help or give anyone his name because he didn't know what to do and was scared. Closing submissions in the case are scheduled for next week. An Ottawa police officer is facing discipline for allegedly sexually harassing a colleague earlier this year. CBC Justice reporter Christy Neese has the details.
3: Ottawa Police Constable Andre Hart is accused of engaging in workplace sexual harassment under the Community Safety and Policing Act. A police document says Hart made several inappropriate and sexualized comments toward a colleague. It happened during use of force training in February. The Ottawa Police Professional Standards Unit investigated, and during his interview, Hart, quote, acknowledged making at least one inappropriate comment and expressed remorse. Hart's been a police officer in Ottawa for 7 years and was previously with the Toronto Police Service for 13 years. Ottawa police say Hart remains on active duty with the mental health unit. A hearing before the Ontario Police Arbitration and Adjudication Commission has not yet been scheduled. Hart's union, the Ottawa Police Association, did not respond to requests for comment. Christine East, CBC News, Ottawa.
2: Ottawa police have laid charges against two teens after a big party last month at Mooney's Bay turned violent. Officers were called to the Riverside Park in late May after getting reports hundreds of kids were partying there. There were multiple reports of stabbings. It turns out a young man was critically injured while a teen girl was also hurt. Two boys aged 15 and 16 now face numerous charges, including assault with a weapon. They cannot be identified because of their age. Ontario Provincial Police say a third person has been arrested for first-degree murder in connection with a homicide investigation in Clarence Rockland. The body of 63-year-old Robert Prevost was pulled from the Ottawa River in May 2025. He'd been reported missing several months earlier. Earlier this month, police arrested and charged a 51-year-old from Quebec and a 37-year-old from Ottawa with first-degree murder, conspiracy to commit murder, and indignity to a body. Now, OPP say 38-year-old Yvon Vienno from Ottawa has been charged with the same three crimes. Vienno was scheduled to appear in court in Laurentian today. The United Counties of Prescott and Russell has spent more than $1 million in the aftermath of a big fire last November. Dozens of people living in a subsidized housing complex in Hawkesbury were displaced when flames tore through the building. The latest tally of the cost was presented at County's Council yesterday. Sylvie Millett is the county's director of social services. She says half of the expenditures have been covered by insurance.
4: The rest was covered through the financial statement of the United Counties of Prescott and Russell. As you know, when the financial reports were presented to council a couple of months ago, well, we are in deficit. So that is included in our deficit.
2: Millett says some of the tenant aid was covered by the county's financial assistance programs. 58 residents of the Portalance Avenue building

0: were displaced in all. OPP continued to investigate the fire as a possible arson. Canada's federal public service continues to shrink. About 12,000 positions were cut in the last fiscal year. Now an update from the Treasury Board Secretariat says as of late March, the size of the federal workforce sat at about 345,000 people. That's down from its peak in 2024. The cuts are part of the federal government's broad plan to decrease the size of the public service. Their goal is to have about 330,000 employees by the end of the 2029 fiscal year. And a coalition of First Nations leaders in northwestern Quebec want more say when it comes to mining near their territories. Their call comes after the province approved an open-pit gold mine project that will drill 260 holes near the Lac Simon Anishinaabe Nation north of Maniwaki. Jenna Bedoso has that story.
1: I think folks in the...
2: I want that kind of project near the community, that's it.
3: Chief Lucien Wabanonek says his community is tired of being kept out of the loop. The Lac Simon Anishinaabe Nation wants a rigorous consultations process for any mining projects. It comes after a company was granted authorization by the province to drill holes just 8 kilometers from their land.
2: Citizens are not really happy. They say, well, we don't want that kind of project near where we stayed because there's housing near those that project and there's a community.
3: The First Nation filed a legal challenge to stop the mining work from being carried out, saying it hadn't been consulted. Chief Wabanonek is concerned that the Mexican mining giant heading the project doesn't understand the importance of Indigenous rights in Quebec. Geological engineer P.J. Lafleur says the company should be well-versed on consulting and accommodating First Nations.
4: The problems of dealing with the First Nations are the same in Mexico, if not more complicated.
3: CBC reached out to the company in charge, Fresnillo, but has not yet heard back. In previous statement, it said it's willing to meet with First Nations and continue the dialogue.
2: It needs to be changed, that's for sure.
3: But the chiefs want the province to overhaul its system, allowing anyone to register a mineral claim and replace it with a process that would recognize First Nations' role in decision-making. Jennifer Badoso, CBC News, Montreal.
0: And that is the latest from the CBC Newsroom. 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
5: Thanks, Trevor. Things are still very slow over in the Quebec side. The 5 both ways going into the 50 split, which is backing up the McDonald Cartier Bridge in that area. I'll look to the south since I didn't get there before the newscast. It's very slow as you cross the Michael Shefflin Bridge on Hunt Club Road going both ways in that area, and also westbound on Hunt Club as you go towards Woodruff. Westbound 417 still slow as you go past Parkdale and eastbound past Maitland on the west end of the city. There's still that collision at the westbound Carling on-ramp, on-ramp from Carling going into the westbound 417. On the east end of the city, the 417 is moving quite slow, as is the 17, or moving quite good, as is the 174. Just a little slow in the eastbound 417 as you go through the split there. The Portage is slow as you head towards Quebec. The Chaudière is a bit slow both ways, and Champlain's a bit slow as you head towards Quebec, just as you get, as you start to break over land over there. It's heavy Island Park Drive going northbound into the bridge. Still that collision over in that area, and the Kitchissibi-Mécan eastbound also going into the bridge quite slow. Melina, I'll have more for you in 15 minutes.
6: Thank you very much, Colson. Taking a look at your weather right now, it's 25 degrees out there, 28 with the Humidex. Tonight, you're looking at cloudy conditions with a 60% chance of showers and a risk of a thunderstorm. Here in Ottawa, a low of 15. Heading into tomorrow, a cloudy start to your Friday with a 60% chance of showers or thunderstorms. A high of 23 tomorrow, 28 with the Humidex. Tomorrow night, a low of 15.

You're listening to All in a Day on CBC Radio 1, 91.5 in Ottawa Gatineau, 107.5 in Kingston. There are fresh revelations coming out of a years-long CBC News investigation into the RCMP Security Service's so-called Native Extremism Program. A former national chief of the Assembly of First Nations says he intends to sue the federal government over its secret program. CBC previously revealed how Mounties spied on respected Indigenous leaders and even infiltrated their organizations. The Mounties now disbanded intelligence agency justified doing this out of fear Indigenous leaders could potentially be subversive or conspire with communists. And there's more. Documents also show that the Canadian

0: and Security Intelligence Service revived this program after it replaced the RCMP Security Service in 1984. CBC Indigenous reporter Brett Forrester has been on this story from the beginning, and he joins us now. Good afternoon.
1: Good afternoon.
0: Brett, bring me up to speed. Why are First Nations leaders considering suing the government over this?
1: Well, first and foremost, it wasn't just radicals or lawbreakers being spied on. The Mounties launched what they called the Native Extremism Program in 1973. It was a response to the radicalism of the Red Power movement, the American Indian movement, and this ferment of the late 1960s. But the program quickly evolved to target mostly legitimate organizations, many of which still exist today. So CBC previously revealed the Mounties had infiltrated the Assembly of First Nations precursors, the National Indian Brotherhood, and even tapped its phones. Next, they infiltrated the Dene Nation in Yellowknife with 5 informants on their payroll. And that's another political organization that still exists. So these revelations have generated anger across the country, if not surprise. Ovid Mercredi is named in the RCMP files. He's prominent, well-known, accomplished Cree leader who went on to become AFN National Chief in the 1990s. In an exclusive interview at his home in Winnipeg, he told me why he feels litigation is the only recourse right now.
2: So this idea that we're terrorists, that our movement is an extreme movement that puts the country in danger, that's another stereotype. That by getting politically involved for the protection of your people and their freedom, You have become a terrorist by virtue of that. So that's how I perceive it, the creation of another stereotype by the country, and this time sanctioned by the government.
1: So a strong reaction there. Importantly, he also appears in records from the Canadian Security Intelligence Service from the 1990s when he was AFN National Chief, and Mercredi wants answers about that as well.
0: Why did CSIS decide to revive this spying program?
1: This is a separate but intimately related story. From a separate release of CSIS papers, I learned that CSIS maintained a self-styled Native extremism investigation of its own for at least a decade, until at least 1999. So we're not talking about distant history anymore. The Mounties dialed back their investigation in 1978. They had infiltrated the movement. They found nothing subversive, but they never actually ended this program. So CSIS was formed in 1984 to replace the RCMP's spy agency and quickly reactivated this program in 1988, except it was a counterterrorism investigation. It was prompted by this rising wave once again of Indigenous activism. And documents show the investigation became much more intrusive again after the armed standoff at Gunasatage, which is better known as the Oka Crisis of 1990 in Quebec. And importantly, the scope expanded there to just Aboriginal issues in general, not just warrior societies or militants. So by 1997, Mercredi was actually named in a secret CSIS counterterrorism report that listed his call for a national day of protest against federal policy inaction as, quote, Native extremism. This was his reaction to that.
2: I want to know why they're calling that protest extremism. And because I am not a radical person. There's nothing extreme about me. I'm an advocate of nonviolence. So I don't appreciate being called an extreme native because I'm not a terrorist.
1: So what follows are pages and pages of censored text, but certainly it raises the question of when or if the surveillance stopped. It seems some old habits had returned more than 20 decades after the Mounties scaled back their program.
0: Brett, so what ultimately became of the Indigenous surveillance operation at CSIS? What has the agency said in response?
1: Well, right now, we don't know. The documents are so heavily censored that it's not clear when or if CSIS closed this investigation. I sat down with the service's deputy director, Nicole Giles, earlier this year, and she said CSIS no longer engages in race-based surveillance and instead targets specific threats. She said CSIS no longer uses the native extremism category, but she didn't answer directly when I asked if CSIS still pays informers to infiltrate groups like the AFN, as the Mounties did in the 70s. It is important to note the RCMP Security Service was disbanded for engaging in this sort of surveillance targeting legitimate groups, so CSIS

0: was actually legally prevented from investigating lawful advocacy. They point that out at the agency. As for Mercury, he wants to see what's in the documents to see if that's true. Perhaps unsurprisingly, there isn't much trust there.
1: What are other surveillance targets saying about the possibility of a lawsuit?
0: Since we published our initial findings in March, several more targets of the surveillance have come forward. Among them is Cree leader Saul Sanderson, who worked with the Federation of Saskatchewan Indians, now known as the Federation of Sovereign Indigenous Nations, in the 70s. He has always maintained for decades that the Mounties used dirty tricks against his organization. He actually raised those allegations in 1979 before a public inquiry, but they were dismissed. Back then, now, he's among those who want the subject revisited.
2: I'm looking for compensation for myself and my family and those other ones that were engaged in this process of illegal activity. They damaged our history. They damaged our leadership. They damaged our livelihood deliberately.
0: In fact, the documents do show the Mounties spied on Sanderson along with other leaders from Saskatchewan, but the intensity of that surveillance remains uncertain. Library and Archives Canada tells me it needs 2 years to review that dossier, making the possible release date 2028. That's something I've been dealing with throughout this investigation dating back to 2022. So I've complained about that extension, but the battle continues to get access to these papers.
1: What hurdles might a class action face?
0: Well, for one, the government could argue the RCMP Security Service wasn't doing anything illegal. This was before the Charter of Rights and Freedoms, and there was no actual law telling the Mounties you cannot infiltrate legitimate organizations. That's, as I mentioned, something that the CSIS Act has now. So the government could make that argument. They could demand Indigenous leaders actually quantify the harm done by something like this. So that's not an easy question. So whether this surveillance was legal or not at the time is very much up for debate. And once you get into the courtroom, anything can happen.
1: How has the federal government responded both to the revelations in the document and the threats of litigation?
0: Well, Public Safety Minister Gary Anandasangari has declined an interview request for this story, but in a past statement, he said the government takes these matters seriously and will work in partnership with Indigenous leaders to try and find transparency and accountability. The RCMP issued a statement of regret in March. The Prime Minister said there should be an apology. CSIS said it's committed to mending relations, but as I pointed out earlier, as for Mercury, he'll believe it when he sees what's beneath the black ink on those documents.
1: Brett, thank you for your work on this and joining us on the show this afternoon.
0: Thank you.
1: Brett Forrester is a reporter with CBC Indigenous.

0: is 47 minutes past 3 o'clock. You're listening to All in a Day on CBC Radio 1, 91.5 in Ottawa-Gatineau, 107.5 in Kingston. I'm Milly Nalivaik in for Alan Neal today. Thanks for being with us. If you've ever come across a tree wrapped in a cozy scarf, even though it's summer, or let's say a tricycle covered in colorful yarn squares, chances are what you're seeing is a form of art known as yarn bombing, and it's being used to raise awareness for National Deafblind Awareness Month this June. CBC Disability columnist Luke Williams is here to tell us more about it. Good afternoon.
1: Good afternoon. Thanks for having me.
0: Thank you for being here. Let's start with where exactly yarn bombing comes from and how it's being used.
1: Yeah, so much like with other forms of art, yarn bombing, there's a lot of folklore that seems to surround it. From what I can find, it apparently traces its roots back to knitters in Texas about 20 years ago, looking for ways to use scrap yarn to warm up cold, sterile, pre-existing things. And over the years, it's sort of become a graffiti that, like I say, it's intended to bring warmth to pre-existing things. But it's also found ways to just capture people's attention. And so it's been used as a form of protest and awareness raising for several years now, including by Deafblind International, who has been using yarn bombing across

0: the world during the month of June for years to raise awareness during National Deafblind Awareness Month.
1: And how did you come across this yarn bombing? I understand there's a tricycle involved.
0: Absolutely correct. There is a tricycle involved. So here in Hamilton, where I am, yarn bombing is happening all around the city. It's happening in cities all across Canada, thanks in part to CNIB, Deafblind Community.

0: like 94% of Canadians who is deafblind actually retain some sight and hearing, but he lives with a disability that forces him to do things a little bit differently. Ty and I spoke earlier this week through a deafblind intervener who was using sign language, and he told me about doing hobbies like knitting with the help of interveners and how things like that have helped over the past 8 years.
1: It gave me back my independence. It gave me back my confidence. I still do all the things I like to do, but I have to get creative and do it differently, which is where the interveners come in. They help me problem solve, think outside the box. So I used to skate when I had vision, and then I hadn't skated for 8 or 9 years because I was like, how am I going to do that? I started skating. I now swim. I make candles. I go out and do presentations in schools. But I would say with the intervener services, it's brought back confidence, more confidence than I had before, actually.
0: So it's an important part of National Deafblind Awareness Month to highlight the relationship that coexists between Ty and interveners. It's helped him get back to the things he's done before, like skating, as we hear there, but it's also helped him learn new ways to stay healthy and confident through skills like yarn bombing.
2: We hear a little of it from Ty there, but what's the role of deafblind community services here?
0: Yeah, so like I say, National Deafblind Awareness Month, it obviously raises awareness for deafblind community services and the work they do. It gives them the opportunity to spark discussions in hospital lobbies and at community events. There's one happening with yarn bombing here in Hamilton tomorrow, actually. Sheena Hill is a client engagement manager for Deafblind Community Services, and she told me that the interaction she has with people like Ty in the deafblind community, it's become more than just about a job title for her.
3: So interveners do with, not for. So we want to empower our clients, so we don't do anything for our clients, we do with them. If our clients need access to something, we are there to help make sure that they get that access. We make sure that they get the communication and everything that you and I would have access to, that they have access to those same supports, information.
0: So the role of deafblind community services and interveners like Sheena, it's to be there for people like Ty, not to do things for them, but to help inspire confidence, help build community, and create the things that Ty spoke about. The yarn bombing that's been done this June by Deafblind Community Services and its members, it's intended to remind us of that partnership.
2: There's an awareness benefit to this yarn bombing, as you're talking about, but what else do people get out of it?
0: Yeah, so this is something that I really wondered about in putting this together. I wondered if there were health benefits to needlework and to the act of yarn bombing. And what I found is that it appears just to be good for our collective community health. I connected all the way in Brisbane, Australia, with Dr. Danielle Lee-Legatic, who is a lecturer and researcher at CQ University. Back in 2024, her and a group published a review on mental health and well-being impacts of needlecraft. Over the years, she's also published studies on the health impacts of a number of other hobbies and has even looked into one aspect of our daily life and its health benefits, but nobody wanted to publish her findings on that study. You'll hear about what it is in just a second from her. But she told me that acts like yarn bombing, they're not just great for raising awareness, they're actually great for our collective well-being.
4: So we did more than just the needlecraft. We also did a study on line dancing. We did one on book club. We did one on hobbies. We even did one on housework, but nobody wanted to publish the housework one. They didn't appreciate that one. So activities like knitting and needlework and even line dancing brings communities together. And that is what is important, because as soon as you connect with others, you've got that social support that we have lost in our modern world.
0: So hobbies, things like yarn bombing, they're great for raising awareness, but they're also just a great way to foster community. And that improves health and well-being, whether you are deafblind or not.
2: Luke, what should we be taking away from this story on yarn bombing?
0: Yeah, so obviously Deafblind Community Services, they want to use this month and the yarn bombing to get Canadians to think about what it is they do with their members in the deafblind community and to remember that most

0: most of them still have some sight and hearing and do things that we do every day, just a little bit differently. Dr. Leela Gaddick wants us to remember to engage with community however we do that, be it through yarn bombing or line dancing, because there are real tangible health and well-being benefits that come from that. And Ty issued us all a challenge to understand our hobbies and activities a little bit differently in his way.
1: I would say try doing something with earplugs and a sleep mask and see how well you do it. And if you think you can't, get creative with it. That's all the fun.
0: So there you go. Even if you're not going to be yarn bombing this month, as part of National Deafblind Awareness Month, take up Ty's challenge. Do something that you like doing. Just do it a little bit differently.
2: Luke, thank you for this.
0: Thanks for letting me share this afternoon.
2: That's CBC disability columnist Luke Williams. From her new album, You Seem Pretty Sad for a Girl So in Love, this is Olivia Rodrigo with Honeybee.
3: So I guess.

0: listening to Olivia Rodrigo with her song Honeybee off her new album, You Seem Pretty Sad for a Girl So in Love. I'm turning over now to Colson Swinarchin with another look at the roads. What are they looking like out there, Colson?
1: Well, they're looking slow. Who would have guessed for this time of day? Westbound 417 slow through Parkdale until past Woodruff. That same stretch eastbound as well, Woodruff to about Parkdale. Eastbound 4174 slow through the 417 split until after Montreal Road. The bridges, McDonald Cartier backed up heading to Quebec. Champlain's heavy also towards Quebec. The Chaudière as well, same thing. Portage to Quebec, everything's busy to Quebec except for the Alexandra, which is clear both ways. Over in Quebec, however, still extremely slow both ways on the 5 at either side of the 50 as you head up into that split of the 50, and then things start to clear up once you get up on the 50 and you get a little bit out of downtown. Boulevard de Alimentaires both ways west of the 50 as you pass by Boulevard Saint-Joseph in that whole area. Just very slow on the Quebec side this afternoon. Down the south, westbound Riverside into Billings Bridge. Hunt Club both ways onto the Michael Shefflin Bridge. Westbound Hunt Club into Woodruff, and very slow southbound River Road towards Earl Armstrong Road. I'll be back with more soon.
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2: This Canada Day, let's celebrate on CBC with special coverage, highlights from events across the country, and wrapping up the day with a giant concert featuring performances by Bare Naked Ladies, Alessia Cara, Beatrice Deer and Sylvia Cloutier, Dominique Fils-Aimé, the Tragically Hip's Paul Langlois,

0: Hi there, I'm Melina Levesque, in for Alan Neal today, and this is All in a Day. Coming up, giving hurricanes a little bit of a nudge to move them out of harm's way using some techniques inspired by martial arts. Turns out the concept is not too far-fetched. After 4:30, our science columnist explains why. Also in this hour, recent polls suggest the popularity of Ontario Premier Doug Ford and his government are not what they once were. We'll check in with a political scientist on whether these results are anything for the PCs to worry about. But first, a desperate search and rescue mission is underway in Venezuela after two back-to-back earthquakes hit the capital, Caracas, and the northern coast.
1: We weren't prepared. I mean, we were never prepared for a situation like this. We cannot rely on government help because a lot of the infrastructure has never gone through the proper maintenance.
0: We speak with Juan Bayo of Western University, who is in contact with friends and relatives in his native country. Those conversations and more on All in a Day.

0: You're listening to All in a Day on CBC Radio 1, 91.5 in Ottawa Gatineau, 107.5 in Kingston. Turning over now to Trevor Pritchard with a look at news headlines. Hello, Trevor.
1: Hello, Melina. A young man who struck a crossing guard with his truck in March has testified in his own defense today. Xander Wright has pleaded not guilty to dangerous driving causing death in the crash that killed Barrhaven crossing guard Peter Clark. Ottawa police have made a pair of arrests in connection with a big party at Mooney's Bay last month that turned violent. Hundreds of kids were partying in the park and multiple people ended up being stabbed. Two teens aged 15 and 16 now face several charges. Prime Minister Mark Carney says he'll announce the fate of 24 Sussex Drive tomorrow. The Heritage Building and official residence for Canada's prime ministers has sat vacant for nearly a decade after Carney's predecessors allowed it to deteriorate and become uninhabitable. And last November's big fire in Hawkesbury has cost the United Counties of Prescott and Russell more than $1 million. 58 people were displaced when flames ripped through a subsidized housing complex. The fire is still being investigated as a possible arson. Those stories and more when I'm back at this microphone at 4:30.
0: Thank you very much, Trevor. Turning over now to Colson Swinarchin with another look at the roads. Hello, Colson.
2: Hello, Melina. Well, on the west end, things are looking slow on the westbound 417 as you go past Parkdale, and in that same area, the eastbound 417 after Pinecrest. On the east end of the city, the 417 is moving well, but the eastbound 174 is slow as you get past the split of the 417 and 174 in that area. The Champlain, the Chaudière, Portage, and McDonald Cartier all very slow as you head up towards Quebec. The McDonald Cartier is backing things up all the way onto King Edward northbound, all the way up to Rideau Street downtown, and this is because up in Quebec, where things have been really the most busy today. The 5 is slow both ways as you go into the 50, and Boulevard de l'Amitié is slow both directions in that same area as well. So that's really the bulk of the traffic today is up in Quebec. Down in the south, though, westbound Riverside going into Billings is quite slow. Hunt Club Road is slow as you cross the Michael Shefflin Bridge as you go both ways in that area, and westbound Hunt Club Road as well as you go towards Woodruff down south. If you see anything out there that I should know about, you can give me a call or you can send me a text at 613-288-6900. I'll have more weather or more traffic in 15 minutes. Melina, how's the weather looking?
0: I will tell you how the weather's looking. Thank you for that, Colson. All right. As Colson said, I'm going to bring you some weather here in Ottawa. It's gone down a little bit. It's 24 degrees right now, 27 with the Humidex tonight. Temperatures going down to 15 degrees and cloudy conditions with a 60% chance of showers and a risk of a thunderstorm. It's looking pretty similar tonight in Kingston, but right now in Kingston, 17 degrees. Tonight, a low of 15. Showers wrapping up early this evening, then cloudy with a 60% chance of showers, a risk of a thunderstorm this evening and overnight as well. Turning over to Cornwall now, where it's 25 degrees, 28 with the Humidex. Tonight, a low of 17, cloudy conditions with a 60% chance of showers and a risk of a thunderstorm there as well. In Belleville, it is currently 17 degrees. Tonight, a low of 16, showers wrapping up early this evening, then cloudy with a 60% chance of showers in the forecast. There's also a risk of a thunderstorm this evening and overnight. I'm looking over at Pembroke now, 24 degrees there right now, 26 with the Humidex. Tonight, temperatures going down to a low of 14, cloudy tonight with a 60% chance of showers and a risk of a thunderstorm. And finally, in Maniwaki, where it is currently 20 degrees with the Humidex 24. Tonight, some showers in the forecast with a risk of a thunderstorm and a low of 15.

0: 10 minutes past 4 o'clock, you're listening to All in a Day. A desperate search and recovery mission is underway in Venezuela after massive back-to-back earthquakes instantly collapsed high-rises in the capital, Caracas, and along the northern coast. Sasha Sanchez lives in Caracas. She told CBC what she saw when the quakes hit yesterday.
1: I was leaving work, and my parents came to pick me up. Right after I got in the car with them, we heard these banging noises. We thought it was gunshots at first because of how loud they were. And then we came to the realization that our car was also moving strangely. And then also realized that there were people taking cover, leaving buildings, and buildings, you know, just coming apart right there and there. It was pretty shocking at first, and it was something like coming out of a movie.
0: The president of Venezuela's National Assembly says 188 people have died. More than 1,500 people are injured, and another 200 people are trapped under rubble. Juan Bayo teaches in the Faculty of Information and Media Studies at Western University. He is from Venezuela and has been on the phone overnight trying to locate friends and family there. Good afternoon.
2: Hi, good afternoon.
0: I want to ask you first, how are your loved ones in Venezuela doing?
2: Yeah, they are well. I was able to get in contact with them last night. And yeah, I'm grateful because, you know, they are well. It was like a horrible situation. It was, you know, like something that like we have never seen before. But they are well. But sadly, you know, the main concern now is, you know, all the people who might be, you know, under the rubble, you know, from all those buildings that collapsed. So, yeah, the situation looks pretty serious, yeah.
0: I'm glad you were able to reach them amidst everything that we're seeing unfold. What have they been telling you about what happened exactly?
2: Yeah, it was like two earthquakes within a minute. So it was, you know, Caracas is a city is in a seismic zone. So we have seen tremors and earthquakes before. And the last earthquake was in 1967. And I remember, you know, when I was a kid listening, you know, to my parents' stories about that earthquake, but this is, you know, for sure something like way bigger in terms of intensity and devastation. It's something that it's not just terrible, but it's a catastrophe that is on top of many other calamities. So it's about this natural disaster, and it's about the country not being ready to respond to a challenge of this kind.
0: Juan Bayo, what do we know so far about the extent of the damage?
2: Yeah, we are talking about, you know, thousands of buildings that collapsed. And there are, you know, like these websites that were set up today, you know, for people to enter information about their loved ones, and you know, like a search for, you know, for disappeared people resource, and we see thousands of names there. So we don't know, you know, how, you know, if people who get information about their family and relatives, if they are updating the information, but what we can see now for sure is, like, you know, thousands of names, and when we see, for example, the images of there is this coastal communities close to Caracas, that area is called La Guaira. area. And when we see footage of that area, of course, that when you see building after building that have collapsed, you know, like the prospects of, you know, in terms of, you know, the impact of the event are still, like, you know, way far from being certain. So yeah, we are hopeful that the rescue efforts are fruitful, but yeah, we know that it will take hours or days before those actions are deemed final. So yeah, now what we have to do is like to wait. And I think the most distinctive element of the Venezuelan crisis is family separation. So this is, you know, for example, when we see those buildings in Caracas, many of those buildings are inhabited by seniors who live on their own because their grandchildren and children live abroad because they had to leave the country searching for better opportunities, and some of them for political reasons. So those seniors who live there on their own, they are vulnerable people. So they cannot run down the stairs in a situation of this kind. So yeah, and that's something that is kind of, you know, it's kind of like a very, you know, worrisome prospect. So yeah, it's a natural disaster, but there are factors that also have an incidence there, and that affect, you know, like capacity of the country and the institutions and the families to support the victims. So
0: what you're describing is devastating. How are Venezuelan authorities responding to this earthquake?
2: Yeah, I think, you know, after many years of disinvestment, I think it's kind of very little what they can do, to be honest. You know, firefighters, hospitals, you know, the institutions that are supposed to play a central role in an event of this kind, they lack the capacity to act in a prompt and effective manner. So, you know, the Venezuelan government, yeah, after, you know, they have been managing the country, they have been in power for 25 years. And what we have, what we see now in terms of, you know, how weak these institutions are, is the result of, you know, what they have done or what they of their errors and omissions and actions. So this happens on top of, you know, years and years of terrible policies in terms of providing people with, you know, with opportunities to live and prosper in the country.
0: Juan Bayo, thank you for taking the time to speak with us this afternoon. And I'm thinking of your family. Be well.
2: Thank you. Thank you very much.
0: Juan Bayo teaches in the Faculty of Information and Media Studies at Western University.

0: You're listening to All in a Day on CBC Radio 1. I'm Melina Levesque in for Alan Neal today. Thanks for being with us. Going to take a quick look at the weather in Ottawa. Still sitting at 24 degrees, 27 with the Humidex. The temperature is dropping down a bit tonight, going down to a low of 15. It's cloudy tonight with a 60% chance of showers and a risk of a thunderstorm. It is 20 minutes past 4 o'clock. The past decade has been a good time to be a progressive conservative supporter in Ontario. Under the leadership of Doug Ford, the party has won three straight majority governments since 2018, and each time they got a bigger share of the votes. But with Queen's Park now on its extended summer break, some polls suggest the government may have lost some of its luster. A recent survey from Angus Reid found that Premier Ford's approval rating is at only 21%. That's the lowest it's been over his 8 years in office. A Liaison Strategies poll put the PCs behind the Liberals in terms of voting intentions, but polls don't tell the whole story. Joining us now with a look at the current state of the government is Lydia Miljan. She's a political scientist at the University of Windsor. Good afternoon.
1: Good afternoon, Melina.
0: Doug Ford has led his party to three majority governments. Do you think he's worried about these recent polls that we're seeing?
1: Well, you know, publicly he's really sloughed it off, saying, you know, he doesn't believe the polls and sort of fought back about, you know, what he thought was his popularity. But, you know, having said that, we have seen some announcements from him that are sort of his kind of bread and butter issues. Like he's doing things that people understand that can be very popular, such as most recently he announced that they're going to increase the speed limits on some Ontario highways. I mean, so, you know, Mr. Ford tends to do these kinds of announcements when he's a little bit worried about the polling numbers, just to show that he still is seized by the issues that really matter to Ontarians, or at least how he perceives them mattering to Ontarians.
0: You mentioned it there a moment ago, his reaction to these numbers. Last week, the Premier got in a bit of a tiff with the Angus Reid Institute over these numbers, that 21% approval rating. He called the results fake, claiming that the firm polls the NDP and Liberal caucus. And he added that he would form a, quote, massive majority, end quote, if an election was held today. What do you make of that?
1: Well, I mean, I think that he's very confident with his base, and you know, he understands, I think, politics better than a lot of people, that, you know, you're not really fighting on policy issues or even on the last scandal. You're not fighting against that. You're really fighting against who are the opposition leaders, who's sort of personification of the opposition parties. And so, you know, currently the Liberals don't have a leader. Merritt Stiles, as good as she is, hasn't been able to make, you know, strong inroads against Mr. Ford. And so he's feeling pretty confident, given that we don't know who the next Liberal leader is going to be, and just how much difficulty the Liberals have had in mounting a challenger to Mr. Ford.
0: Why do you think his popularity has dipped? How did we reach this 21% that we're talking about?
1: Well, I think that that's just a function of being in power so long. You know, it's very difficult for any politician to withstand and to be able to stay high in the polls. You know, voters are fickle; they get tired, they want change. But you know, again, it's in the abstract. There's no election being held anytime soon, and so people can express their dissatisfaction in the hopes that, you know, the government will do some extra work to appease them. So that's part of it. And really a lot depends on what's going to be the circumstances during the next campaign. I don't put a lot of stock into midterm or non-election type polls, simply because I've been proven wrong so many times before, right? We had this federally where it looked like the Conservatives were unbeatable. Like they had a 20-point lead. How could they possibly lose the 2025 election? Well, events, circumstances change. And so to put a lot of weight into a poll like this, I think is probably worrying over nothing if you're a conservative.
0: What does the Ford government do that's popular with voters?
1: Well, I think, you know, Mr. Ford himself is quite popular with voters. He's able to communicate in a way that I think is authentic, that people understand, and they appreciate his plain speaking. They might not like everything he has to say, but at least when he speaks, he's giving them the straight goods. And the other thing is that even though he's had scandals and has had controversies, he's also been able to pivot and own up to it. You know, he had... In the previous session, you know, he had the Greenbelt scandal, and it was seemed to be like that's going to be bad for him. But then, you know, he changed course and he pivoted and he got another a majority government. Equally, this time around, he's had the scandal with the jets, and he tried to justify why the province would need to purchase a jet. And when he saw the backlash, he was like, okay, we're going to return that. We're not going to proceed with it. So I think his ability to admit mistakes, I think, is somewhat refreshing in sort of this hyper-partisan era that we're living in.
0: On the other end of this, what could be working against this government?
1: Well, I think time, and as I alluded to, it is difficult to stay in power and to stay popular. The other thing that's going to matter and that we don't know is who the Liberals choose as their next leader. You know, if they get somebody really charismatic who's able to show a different direction than the government. I mean, you know, currently Doug Ford is in nominally a progressive conservative. He's said he's in it for business. He initially campaigned on balancing the books, but he hasn't fulfilled those promises. I mean, we're very much suffering in part because of things outside of our control, such as Donald Trump. But on the other hand, you know, this is a government that likes to spend. And so if perhaps you had a Liberal leader or Liberal party that was saying, you know what, we're going to actually rein in spending, we're going to do better than this government, and was able to be believable in that respect, then he might have some challenges, because that's really going to be getting voters his base, right? It would be trying to persuade the people who are diehard conservatives who really want fiscal responsibility to think again.
0: Lydia, if you were advising the government, what do you think Doug Ford and his team might do over the summer to boost those numbers, help them go up?
1: Yeah, well, I think that, you know, you do what you have to do during the summer months. I mean, people aren't that interested in politics during the summer, myself included. But you know, getting out there, showing that you're in the ridings, doing the barbecue circuit, demonstrating that you're listening to the people and being top of mind. I mean, this isn't something that you can change overnight, but it's about being present and about showing the constituents that you have their best interests in mind. And then it really matters more about what the circumstances are going to be in 2 to 3 years, as well as what the dominant policy issues are and who you're going to be competing against.
0: Lydia, always a pleasure. Thank you for being here.
1: My pleasure. Nice speaking with you.
0: That was Lydia Miljan, professor of political science at the University of Windsor. We're just a couple minutes away from the news. Trevor Pritchard standing by with your local newscast. But I'm going to turn now to Colson with another look at the roads. Hello.
2: Hello. Well, on the west end, the westbound 417 still slow, Parkdale to Maitland. It's just solid as you go past Carling in that area. And eastbound from Woodruff to about Parkdale. The 416 southbound also quite slow as you come out of the 417 on that end of the city. On the east side, the eastbound 174 is slow past the split till after St. Joseph Boulevard. The 417 eastbound also a bit slow coming out of that split, but not quite too bad. All the bridges are busy at the moment. The McDonald Cartier, Portage, Chaudière, and Champlain as you go towards Quebec. The Alexandra slow as you come towards Ontario. Downtown, as I said, things are slow on the McDonald Cartier, which is slowing things down northbound on King Edwards due to things, and it's all due to how backed up things are over in Quebec. Things are still extremely slow there as they've been all afternoon. The 5 going both ways into the 50 and the 50 eastbound in that area. Boulevard de Elementiers, very slow eastbound as you go into the 5. From the Gatineau Parkway to the 5, there's reports of a collision on the eastbound 50 that may be slowing things down, but there's also supposed to be construction in that area, so it might be people reporting the construction as a collision. Not quite sure there, but very slow in that whole area if you're in Quebec. I'll have more traffic after Trevor's newscast.
0: Thank you very much, Colson. As Colson said, we're just a few seconds away from your local newscast. 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I'm Mélina Lévesque, in for Alan Neal today. Stay with us.

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1: This is CBC News.
2: Good afternoon, I'm Trevor Pritchard with the latest from the CBC Ottawa newsroom. A young man who struck a crossing guard in Barrhaven with his truck has testified in his own defense. Xander Wright is currently on trial for dangerous driving causing death in the fatal crash in March that killed crossing guard Peter Clark. He's pleaded not guilty to that charge. Wright told court today that he made a rolling stop at the intersection in Barrhaven. He said he then felt a tap and two bumps and saw someone lying on the road. Wright said he didn't offer to help or give anyone his name because he didn't know what to do and was scared. Closing submissions in the case are scheduled for next week. Wright has already pleaded guilty to failing to remain at the scene of the fatal crash. Two teen boys have been charged after multiple people were stabbed late last month at Mooney's Bay. It happened at a big party there, after a big party at the park turned violent. Hundreds of kids were in attendance. One young man was critically injured, while a girl was also hurt. Two boys aged 15 and 16 now face numerous charges, including assault with a weapon. They cannot be identified because of their age. A major public service union is calling out the ongoing shrinkage of the public service. About 12,000 positions were cut in the last fiscal year. That's according to recently updated numbers from the Treasury Board Secretariat. As of late March, the size of the federal workforce sat at about 345,000 people, down from its peak in 2024. Alex Silas is with the Public Service Alliance of Canada.
3: I think folks in the workers in the federal public service have felt disrespected and undervalued for years and years now. That's not new, unfortunately, but it's forcing workers to band together, to show their solidarity, and to say no, to say that we are going to fight back with everything we can against these cuts and against this lack of respect towards the work that we do in service to Canadians.
2: The cuts are part of the federal government's broad plan to decrease the size of the public service. Their goal is to have about 330,000 employees by the end of the 2029 fiscal year.
4: Great question. I'll have a press conference tomorrow to answer that.
2: That was Prime Minister Mark Carney responding to a question from a reporter today about the fate of 24 Sussex Drive. The dilapidated heritage building is supposed to house Canada's prime ministers, but it's sat empty for nearly a decade. Now Carney says he'll announce tomorrow what the government's plans for the building are. In April, Carney revealed he wanted to choose an option that allows future prime ministers to call 24 Sussex home. He has also called the state of the home an embarrassment. The United Counties of Prescott and Russell have the latest updates on costs incurred after a big fire last November. 58 people were displaced when flames ravaged a subsidized housing complex in Hawkesbury. Council heard this week that the cumulative expenses from the fire are over $1 million, though roughly half was covered by insurance and financial assistance programs. Stanley Smith was living at the apartment building at the time of the fire. He says residents still don't know where that money is going.
5: They don't tell us anything of, you know, money spent or anything like that. Obviously, technically they don't have to, but, you know, they keep saying, oh, we got no money. Well, when you start pounding out money like that, obviously they're, you know, running out of this year's budget.
2: Smith says he's found a new place to live, but his rent has nearly doubled. In total, the cumulative cost after the fire for financial assistance and the removal of tenants' belongings came to nearly $300,000. Ontario Provincial Police, meanwhile, say the fire is still being investigated as a potential arson. Construction has begun on one Ontario First Nations road to the Ring of Fire mining region. Premier Doug Ford was in the Webequay First Nation today to mark the milestone. It's his first visit to a region that he has spoken about often since taking power in 2018. Webequay is one of two remote fly-in First Nations that have signed partnership deals with the province so that they can be connected to both the proposed mining area and to the provincial highway system. The community's leadership says it wants the road in order to lift Webequay out of poverty. The Ring of Fire proposal has angered several other First Nations in the area, which are opposed to development in a largely untouched part of the province. And finally, the energy was high at the local children's hospital this morning. Kindergarten students at CHEO celebrated their graduation. Cassandra Belfoy has that story.
6: Families and friends clapped along as their kids swayed and danced down a lit-up runway. Today, graduates of the CHEO school celebrated their academic and therapeutic achievements. The school offers a 2-year kindergarten program for children with physical disabilities who need intensive therapies. Mari Murray is the principal.
7: So it gives us the opportunity to celebrate and acknowledge all of the incredible accomplishments that our kids have achieved over the course of the school year.
6: Each child wore hats, sunglasses, sequins, and more for a fashion show. Parents and loved ones smiled and celebrated with hugs and happy tears. Murray says lots of planning went into the big day.
7: And so whether they're graduating or not, everyone gets to strut their stuff down the runway.
6: Luis Padilla Ramirez and Courtney Warner's daughter, Cece, graduated today. They say the CHEO program has been a big part of her life.
8: Today kind of marks the end of an era. It's a little bittersweet for us because the CHEO school has meant so much to us over the years. They've supported Cece throughout this journey, and we're a little nervous but very excited about how they prepared us to transition to community school with her.
6: While some students are returning to CHEO next year, others are moving away to start grade one. Cassandra Belfoy, CBC News, Ottawa.
2: 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Now over to Colson Swinarchin with a look at the drive home.
9: Thanks, Trevor. I'm going to start in the south because I didn't quite get there before the news. Michael Shefflin Bridge, quite busy going both ways, and especially as you head into it, also busy southbound Riverside and northbound on Prince of Wales. Down south as well, westbound Hunt Club going into Woodruffs is slow, and Riverside westbound going into Billings Bridge. In the west end of the city, the westbound 417 quite slow as you go past Parkdale and eastbound 417 as you go past Woodruff. Over on the east side, still a bit slow past the split on the eastbound 174. All the bridges are busy to Quebec. The Alexandra Bridge is busy both ways, but as you go towards Quebec on all the bridges, quite slow. And Quebec is still just a nightmare at this moment. All the major routes are busy. Five both ways going into the 50, Boulevard des Alimentaires, especially eastbound, barely moving in that section. And, you know, that's still backing things up downtown as you try and cross the McDonald Cartier Bridge. As things are all just slow, like I said, it's just a nightmare if you're trying to commute in Quebec at the moment. If you see anything else that I should know about, you can call or text at 613-288-6900. Melina, I'll have more in about 15 minutes.
10: Thank you very much, Colson. Taking a look at your weather forecast in Ottawa right now, 24 degrees, 27 with the humidex. That's dropping down to a low of 15 tonight. Cloudy with a 60% chance of showers and a risk of a thunderstorm. So if you are out and about tonight, I would suggest you bring an umbrella. Heading into tomorrow, cloudy conditions with a 60% chance of showers or thunderstorms. A high of 23, 28 with the humidex. Tomorrow night, a low of 15.

0: are listening to instrumental duo Engin de Poitrine. They will be performing at Base 31 in Picton on a Friday night, and you are listening to Sherpa. It is 41 minutes past 4 o'clock, and Chris Edwards is here with today's business news. Good afternoon, Chris.
1: Good afternoon, Melina.
0: After over 3 months, oil tankers are finally passing through the Strait of Hormuz again. What does this mean for oil markets?
1: It means the global economy is on its way back to more stable oil prices, though we are definitely not out of the woods yet. About 25 ships passed through the Strait of Hormuz in the last 24 hours. Now, before the war, typically over 100 ships would make the journey every day. But still, that's meaningful progress, and oil traders are reacting favorably to it. The global benchmark price today is at about $75 a barrel. It was $67 right before the war. And of course, it was over 100 just a couple weeks ago. But even if tanker traffic returns to pre-war levels tomorrow, it would still take months for capacity to actually return to normal, thus normalizing prices. Al Salazar, who runs macro oil and gas research at Enverus, says it'll take at least the whole summer to sort everything out.
2: We're going to have a rush of oil, out of the Persian Gulf, and that's going to take 30 to 45 days to get to its final customer, and you get to refine that and then turn that into a product. And meanwhile, since there's low product stocks, gasoline, diesel and such, those are going to continue to draw over the next 3 or 4 weeks. And again, you're going to have those tankers have to go back to the Persian Gulf, and assuming you get all the production started up again.
1: So as Salazar says, countries around the world spent their strategic oil reserves to deal with this crisis, which they now need to refill. And other countries without reserves likely said, hey, if this happens again, we're going to need to invest in a strategic oil reserve as well. So all of this probably means higher prices at the pump for a while.
0: Well, let's talk about price increases. BlackBerry stock shot up more than 20% today. Why the jump?
1: It's because BlackBerry reported this morning that it exceeded its projections again and raised its financial outlook. Yesterday, its stock was at about $12 Canadian. This morning, it hit $15. And to put that into perspective, as recently as March of this year, BlackBerry's stock was worth less than $5. So the company's stock is now one of the year's top tech performers. BlackBerry has adjusted its operating earnings up almost 150%. Now, what's driving this? First of all, the company expanded its contract with the federal government for its secure communications platform, SecuSuite, and it continued growth in its embedded software division. So software that runs in cars, for example. Ross Healy with Strategic Analysis, and who has followed BlackBerry since the beginning, talked about that.
3: The reason for that is their superb ability to handle risk, because you can't with all the electronics in cars these days, you can't have people being able to hack them and drive you into the ditch, and this is what they are

0: superb at managing.
1: BlackBerry's effectively been on a tear since its new CEO, John Giamatteo, came in 2023. He's been responsible for focusing on that embedded tech division, which is going to keep growing as more modern cars call for it.
2: Finally, Chris, let's talk about online shopping. There are some websites where you can pretend to shop and not spend any money. What's that about?
1: Yes, these are called dopamine sites, where you get the rush of buying things online, including selecting stuff on shopping pages and putting them in a shopping cart and going through checkout without actually spending any money.
2: Wow.
1: One of these sites, popular in South Korea, this trend started in South Korea, is called Food Never Comes. So it's a fake food delivery website, and you can order food from around the world and pay for it, so to speak, but nothing shows up, obviously. So maybe not a site to use when you're actually hungry, but it does scratch a certain itch.
2: That's interesting. Yeah, I would say maybe not when you're, you know, as they say, never go grocery shopping when you're hungry, because you'll buy a bunch of stuff you don't need. Chris, thank you for this.
1: Thanks, Melina.
2: That was Chris Edwards with your CBC Business Report.

0: You're listening to All in a Day, 91.5 in Ottawa Gatineau, 107.5 in Kingston. It's hard to imagine fighting a storm, and I mean that quite literally, but that's what some scientists are investigating because of the cost of extreme weather events. These scientists are using a martial arts analogy to describe their tactics. Science columnist Tora Couture joins us now to go over weather jiu-jitsu. Hello, Tora.
1: Hello.
0: What is weather jiu-jitsu? Explain this to us.
1: Well, you've probably never heard of it before.
0: I haven't.
1: Well, the weather storm was invented yesterday. So this was published in a new study from Arizona State University, climate scientists, including Chin Huang. And she was thinking about how to deal with catastrophic weather events like hurricanes. And she started thinking about maybe the art of jiu-jitsu has a clue to what we can do about hurricanes.
2: So it's like the martial arts, jiu-jitsu, where when you fight with a stronger, bigger opponent and you use the gentle force, leverage the momentum to kind of defeat your bigger opponent.
1: And that's the thing, like there's no doubt the hurricane is a bigger opponent than us, but we face lots of opponents bigger than us and we're smarter. And science to the rescue, hence the term weather jiu-jitsu.
0: And that's why I haven't heard of it until today, because as you said, it was published yesterday. Tora, how can you determine where the weak points are in a hurricane?
1: Yeah, it's all about capitalizing on, you know, the Achilles heel, right? The weak points. And this involved running simulations in an AI program called Aurora. And it was really like reconstructing these extreme weather events. Like they reconstructed Hurricane Sandy, the one that hit, well, it was felt certainly through Quebec as well, but in Ontario, but it really hit New York. And that was in 2021. So they simulated the Hurricane Sandy and when it was forming in like the Western Caribbean Sea in October of 2021, October 21st, actually. And they kind of give all the parameters. And then they said, hey, Aurora, what do you think's going to happen? Giving you understand in an AI model how hurricanes behave, what's going to happen to this one? And it actually did a really good job of predicting the path that we know happened. And so that's you train on historical precedent with AI models so that they can eventually now use them to predict the future. And that worked out really well. So they have this really accurate model of hurricane physics is really what it is. So that baseline allowed them to then train and find weak points. So where the pressure gradient isn't as great, where

there's these things called bifurcations. And Chinnan and her colleagues saw these places where there was like, oh, there's areas of this hurricane that aren't as cohesive in a way of all the forces that are driving it.

0: Champions 2022 that really caused widespread flooding. The cold freeze in Texas that froze those wind turbines. Do you remember that? Mm-hmm. They saw all these like extreme weather events and realized that there's interventions that are possible.
1: When you say nudges, what kind of nudges are we talking about exactly?
0: Okay, so in the case of the hurricanes are fueled by low pressure in the actual storm, heat rising off of the warming oceans, and then mixing with the kind of cooler atmosphere and spinning around and the water vapor, of course, the humidity. So this hurricane is a powerful, powerful force. But what if you could just, the weak point being, what if you could remove some of that energy in the system, the heat that is trapped in there and that is churning around? So they thought, well, what releases heat in weather systems? Rain. And there's lots of humidity in these hurricanes, but there's not a lot of rain because of the low pressure. So they simulated a situation where they did some cloud seeding. And cloud seeding is something that's actually been done for like 80 years, but it's just shooting particles into the atmosphere that allow places for water to coalesce, little like seeds, little nucleating sites. And the water vapor coalesces around there, becomes a droplet, and then falls to the ground. Now, cloud seeding has been used to try and trigger rain in drought regions. They're thinking about using it to trigger rain to dissipate, to kind of pull off, suck out some of that energy in these weak points, these areas of the hurricane that are like about to rain, to release the force, but they don't. Let's nudge them a little bit. Maybe nudge it over and over and over again over the course of a couple of simulated days to see if we can change the trajectory or the intensity of the storm. So that cloud seeding, what Chin Huang found is that you have to do this in a very scientific way. You don't just go and kind of toss in these cloud seeding, which is just like silver iodized salt kind of particles, into the hurricane wherever you want.
2: It's not like everywhere it will have the same effect in the system, but in the sensitive points where you perturb with small nudges, you will have the big differences in the outcome.
0: And so these complicated simulations show that a nudge here, a nudge there, and identified where it could work helps us identify that, you know, this is possible. It is at least in a computer simulation, a possible scenario.
1: Oh, in a computer simulation, can this actually be done though, Tara?
0: There's no like obvious technical reason why it can't be, being that we do have cloud seeding technology that is in the works, particularly in the Middle East. They're working a lot with it in India. But there's risks. You know, we need to know a lot more before they're not running out and storm chasing in, you know, October to try this on some Cat 5 storm that's barreling towards the coast. You could technically actually make it stronger. So they're not ready to. Upmanu Lal is the senior researcher on the project, and he still sees that, like, yeah, this is really promising, but there's still some work to be done.
3: The biggest uncertainty is not the methodology, I feel. I think the initial conditions data that we get is crap. So that's the bigger challenge. And so the question is, like, what's the scale of the experiment that we can design spatially? How long we can run it for? And what kind of observations are we going to be able to pick up that tell us what happened?
0: And so there's still, you know, actual knowledge that needs to be generated in the real world, not just in the simulations, but there's plans for even next June doing smaller scale science. That science isn't just go from the simulation to, you know, some movie plot of trying this in a real life scenario. But you're right, the building of smaller stages of data accumulation. And then, you know, who knows, 5-10 years from now, or maybe sooner, we could be at least lessening the impact of some of these extreme weather events that cause incredible amounts of damage and result often, unfortunately, in losses of lives.
1: Tara, very interesting conversation today. Thank you.
0: You're welcome.
1: Tara Couture is our science columnist. It is just coming up to 4:55. Saskatoon's Widemouth Mason will be performing at the Neat in Burnstown on Sunday night from their 1996 debut album, Nazarene. This is My Old Self.

0: Hi there, I'm Mélina Lévesque, in for Alan Neal today, and this is All in a Day. The aftermath of the powerful earthquakes that hit Venezuela yesterday is weighing heavy on the hearts of people around the world. At least 180 people have been killed. We will check in with Venezuelans living here in Ottawa to hear how they're doing. Also in this hour, is an A-plus still an A-plus if everyone has one? High school grades in Canada are getting higher and higher, but students are starting off university increasingly unprepared. We'll hear from an expert about the growing problem of grade and inflation. Then after 5:30, the story of a piano tuner who discovers other talents that land him in some trouble.
1: Open the safe. Open the safe.
2: I'm just a piano tuner, man.
0: Di Golding joins us with her review of Tuner. That's coming up on All in a Day. You're listening to All in a Day on CBC Radio 1, 91.5 in Ottawa-Gatineau, 107.5 in Kingston. Welcoming back Trevor Pritchard with a look at news headlines. Hello.
3: Hello. A third person has been charged with first-degree murder in the killing of a Clarence Rockland man. The body of 63-year-old Robert Prevost was pulled from the Ottawa River in May 2025. Two people were arrested earlier this month in connection with Prevost's death. Police say a body found in the Gatineau River is that of a man missing for several weeks. The 78-year-old was found in the river near Cantley yesterday. An Ottawa police constable is facing discipline for allegedly sexually harassing a colleague earlier this year. He's accused of making inappropriate and sexualized comments during use of force training, and he remains on the force. And finally, what will the future hold for 24 Sussex Drive? It appears Mark Carney is prepared to answer that question tomorrow. The Heritage Home is meant to house Canada's prime ministers, but it's been closed for years and has fallen into disrepair. Those stories and more, Mélina, when I'm back at 5:30.
0: Thank you very much, Trevor. Taking a look at the roads now is Colson. Hello.
4: Hello, Mélina. Well, down south, Hunt Club roads slow both ways near Hawthorne Road and also both ways as you cross the Michael Shefflin Bridge. And again, westbound as you go towards Woodruff. That's all Hunt Club Road there. Westbound Riverside as you head into Billings Bridge, also quite slow. Looking up at the main routes, the eastbound 417, quite heavy, starting at the 416, and then the westbound 417 from about Parkdale. There's still a collision on the Parkdale off-ramp as you go westbound on the 417. On the east end of the city, the eastbound 174 as you go through the 417 split, quite slow. And taking a look at the bridges, the Champlain, Chaudière, Portage, and McDonald-Cartier, all very slow as you head towards Quebec. The Alexandra Bridge, meanwhile, slow as you head towards Ontario. And of course, over in Quebec, things have been quite slow this afternoon. It's starting to, you know, signs of good news. The eastbound 50 lightening up a little bit, but still slow on the 5 both ways as you go into the 50 there, as is the eastbound Boulevard de la Matière over in Quebec. But like I said, things are showing signs of positivity in the future. So I'll keep an eye on that and I'll be back with more in 15 minutes.
0: Thank you very much, Colson. Taking a look at the weather now in Ottawa, 25 degrees, 27 with the Humidex. Now, it looks nice outside now, but in the forecast tonight, cloudy with a 60% chance of showers and a risk of a thunderstorm. You're looking at a low of 15 tonight. In Kingston right now, you're seeing some light rain there. It's currently 17 degrees. Tonight, showers wrapping up early this evening, however, then cloudy with a 60% chance of showers. There's also a risk of a thunderstorm this evening and overnight. 15 degrees tonight in Kingston as your low there. In Cornwall, it is 24 degrees right now, 28 with the Humidex. Tonight, cloudy with a 60% chance of showers and a risk of a thunderstorm, a low of 17 degrees. Heading over to Belleville now, where it is 18 degrees and mostly cloudy. Tonight, showers that will wrap up early this evening, then cloudy with a 60% chance of shower. So a common theme we're seeing here is there's showers across eastern Ontario, or a chance of showers, a risk of a thunderstorm this evening and overnight as well in Belleville, a low of 16 there. In Pembroke right now, it's 21 degrees with some light rain showers happening, 23 with the Humidex. Tonight, cloudy with a 60% chance of showers, as I mentioned, and a risk of a thunderstorm, a low of 14. In Maniwaki right now, it is 22 degrees, 25 with the Humidex. Tonight, some showers in the forecast with a risk of a thunderstorm and a low of 15.

0: You're listening to All in a Day, 91.5 in Ottawa-Gatineau. I'm Milina Levaig, in for Alan Neal. As the school year winds down, high school students across the country are getting a look at their final marks. Now, we all know what that's like. Those report cards likely have a lot more A's on them than a few years ago. But that doesn't necessarily mean kids are learning more. Teachers, policymakers, and experts say Canada is dealing with grade inflation, with students getting higher marks for the same work. Sachin Maharaj is an assistant professor of education at the University of Ottawa. He's an expert in grading and evaluations, and he has sounded the alarm about grade inflation. Good afternoon.
1: Good afternoon.
0: Why are high school averages in Canada going up?
1: There are a bunch of different reasons. First, if we go back a few decades, there was a shift in assessment policies to try to get more students to be successful, pass their courses, and graduate high school. And so this included things like giving students the ability to redo assignments or retake tests, not penalizing students if they submit things late. And this did result in more students passing their classes and graduating. So if you go back to the mid-2000s, around 60-something percent of kids in Ontario graduated high school, whereas now the graduation rate is in the high 80s. And so grades really increased, but not just at the threshold, kind of the lower level to pass courses. They've increased across the entire distribution. And if we look over time, there's been a steady increase during that time in grade 12 averages. But this trend then really got accelerated during the pandemic, where there was a real, I think, deprioritization of academic rigor in order to focus on students' mental health and well-being. And I think this was really understandable during that time, given, you know, there was a lot of uncertainty, people were getting sick, people were dying. So you see marks really sharply increase during that time. Since coming out of the pandemic, though, there hasn't really been a return to sort of pre-pandemic norms. So grades are still substantially higher now than they were, say, in 2019. And then also, I think there's just teachers report a lot more, dealing with a lot more parent and student advocacy for higher grades. So there's a lot more pressure teachers are under to award higher grades so that students can get into post-secondary programs that they want to get into when they leave high school. And so I think all of these factors have contributed to this phenomenon.
0: It's interesting that you mentioned that kind of pandemic mindset. What I'm hearing you say is that it seems that we've kind of maintained part of that mindset. Am I getting that right?
1: Well, norms, yeah, shifted quite dramatically during the pandemic, and I don't think they've kind of been restored to what they were previously. So some of the same practices and just kind of our just disposition to dealing with these issues changed during the pandemic and have kind of been sustained since that time.
0: So earlier you were saying, you know, in the mid-2000s, we were seeing this rate at about 60%. Now it's in the high 80s. Why do you think grade inflation is a problem?
1: Well, because grades are supposed to provide an accurate measure of students' learning, of their knowledge, their skills, their abilities. And if we compare students' report card grades with other standardized measures of learning, there's a large discrepancy and inconsistency. So, for example, during that time, if we compare the report card grades to, say, Ontario students' performance in international tests, like the OECD's PISA tests or the TIMSS tests, which look at mathematics and science, our performance on those international tests have either been flat or, in the case of the OECD's PISA tests, they've decreased quite substantially. Meanwhile, the report card grades have been increasing. Similarly, if we compare those report card grades to Ontario's EQAO tests, you know, our performance on those tests have been relatively flat during this time, but the report card grades have been increasing. And so that's why it's referred to as the phenomenon of inflation. So that they've increased, but the actual value of those grades have not been maintained. And so they're a less accurate source of information for students in terms of their abilities and for post-secondary institutions when they're making admissions decisions. And so I think that's why this is an issue.
0: You study this topic, but you also work at a university, as we mentioned. How are you and your colleagues seeing the impacts of grade inflation in your teaching work every day?
1: Well, in a couple of different ways. One, as I mentioned, with admissions, it just becomes much more difficult because we don't know to what degree what's reported on a student's transcript really reflects their capabilities.

0: capabilities, you know, once they enter a post-secondary environment. More and more now, universities and professors have to provide, I think, remedial opportunities for students, because sometimes they come to us and they don't necessarily have the reading or writing skills or the mathematical ability to succeed. And so we really have to provide more supports for students once they enter. And I think for all of those reasons, this is why it's a challenge, because although we might think at the high school level, just giving students higher grades is just kind of in their interest, I think that's really only in the short term, because often students are coming to universities not having been adequately prepared and then struggling as a result, which creates a lot of, I think, psychological and mental health issues for them going forward.
1: I want to talk about that a little more. At an individual level, when students get to university and fail for the first time there, you know, we've all had that, you know, many of us have had that happen to us at some point. What impacts can that have on them psychologically, kind of given the conversation that we're having about grade inflation and those impacts that you're seeing?
0: I think it creates a lot of mental health challenges for students to deal with, because again, you might have this self-conception of, you know, I'm a student who gets 90s or 80s, and then now you might be in university and you're barely passing, or in some cases you might not even pass certain courses, and that can be really difficult to deal with. Universities have been trying to provide more mental health supports for students. I mean, not just for this reason, for a variety of reasons, but I think this just contributes to the challenges students might face once they leave high school. So I think we really need to think about what are in students' long-term interests in terms of the grading practices that we have in place.
1: Do you find that we're starting to have more of those conversations about what is best in the long term for students?
0: I think so, because the current trend isn't really sustainable. So to just give you an example, if you go back to 2006 in Ontario, only about 2% of students had entrance averages of 95% or higher, whereas now that's over 16%. And you have some universities in Ontario where over 40% of incoming students have averages of 95% or higher. And the grades only go up to 100. And so, like, we can't, this trend can't continue forever. And so I think for that reason, just even that alone, this kind of is going to necessitate change to how we do grading and admissions in schools. But then also, yeah, I think students report themselves being objectively under more pressure. Like, you think if you need over a 95% to get into a university program, that means you need to be essentially perfect your entire grade 12 career. And every little mark on every little assignment or test can be kind of make or break in terms of if you get into your program of choice. And I think that is a lot of pressure for students to deal with as well. So I think for all of those reasons, that's going to necessitate change.
1: Sachin Maharaj, thank you for taking the time to speak with us today.
0: You're welcome.
1: Sachin Maharaj is an assistant professor of education at the University of Ottawa. And if you have thoughts on anything you heard during that conversation or any of the conversations that you've heard today, you can send us an email, allinaday@cbc.ca.

0: That was Daniel Raymond with his new song, Peterborough. You're listening to All in a Day on CBC Radio 1. Back-to-back earthquakes hit Venezuela yesterday afternoon. The nation's president says at least 188 people are dead and more than 1,500 are injured. As rescuers search for survivors and those missing in the rubble, more photos of collapsed buildings are popping up, showing the scale of destruction caused by the two earthquakes. Neda Santini is also from Venezuela and has been living in Ottawa since 2001. We have her on the line. Good afternoon.
1: Good afternoon.
0: First off, Neda, can you describe how you're feeling given what we're learning throughout the day?
1: There are not many words that can describe the feelings I'm experiencing today. I would say overwhelmed and shocked, probably.
0: How are friends or family doing? I'm sure you have been trying to contact family. What are they telling you?
1: Yeah, I mean, since yesterday has been very difficult because there was power outages across the whole country. So getting in contact was difficult through the night. At this point, we have accounted pretty much all our entire family and they are doing okay, except for the losses of some material things. They are just saying that there is a lot of confusion in terms of the reporting on the numbers. There's a lot of missing people under the rubble and under the buildings that have been devastated. Many buildings collapsed and they are working, trying to help others. So walking on top of those rubble, trying to help people, hearing the voices of those who are trapped is just so distressing.
0: We have seen images of the damage and the collapsed buildings, you know, the devastation that you are describing. Is this what your family is seeing where they are?
1: Absolutely. Yeah. And it becomes a lot, it becomes more real when you have your own family members walking around showing you the impact of this earthquake in real time. There are families who have lost everything. There are people who are trapped in there right now, and they are saying, I'm on the fifth floor. I'm on this floor. You know, they don't realize how flattened it looks to us, the building that they were once living in. And so it's quite painful. It makes you feel

0: lonely when you are away from them, and there's a lot of impotence that we cannot do a lot. So yeah, it's very difficult for Venezuelans right now. The hardest part when you're away is that you have to show up the next day to work. The expectations are that you continue living your life like you do normally in Canada because we're safe and there is no issues here. But how do you do that with all of this pain and the news and the emails and the texts and the photos that keep coming to us?
1: Neda, you, as you mentioned, are watching this unfold from far away. And I'm glad you've been able to reach your family and that you are in contact with them. But I want to go back to what you said by, you know, the fact that you are watching this unfold from here in Ottawa. What is that experience like for you?
0: It's a psychological stress. So the two realities, right? We're living in a beautiful place. The World Cup is going on right now, and a lot of us Latinos in Venezuela, and we would be very excited in this moment. But then this happens, and you have so many mixed emotions. You want to talk to your friends about it here, or to your boss about it here, to your colleagues, but there is not a lot of... it's hard for them to relate because they don't have the family members there, and they are not experiencing it in the same way that we are. For us, it becomes very real when we see the faces of those who are, you know, lists of missing person. We help us find this person. And those type of messages that keep coming, it weighs very heavily for us. And I guess it's time for the community to come together to have a space for that part of immigration that is often not talked about.
1: Neda, what would you say to Venezuelans living in Ottawa or elsewhere in Canada who are watching this away from home?
0: So I would say we also have to take care of our own mental health so that we can be all that we can be for our families wherever we are, and also to our families in Venezuela. I would say go for a walk, drink water, make sure you're eating, don't forget that. Try to sleep when you can. The body is thinking that we are unsafe because the mind goes into that space of, okay, I'm watching all of these things and make me feel unsafe. So am I unsafe where I am too? And so reminding ourselves that we need to be kind to ourselves also, and to acknowledge and recognize that it's okay to have those emotions of loneliness, confusion, helplessness, and then show empathy for each other, but also for those who are over there going through it, telling them it's over, ya pasó, mañana. Those things are very unhelpful. It makes people feel isolated. The most we can do is say, I'm here with you. Let me listen. How can I help? And I think those are the best things. If we can come together as a Venezuelan community in Ottawa, bringing it closer to home, it would be very nice to be able to put some kind of efforts that we can send help to Venezuela and gather to share our own experiences as Venezuelans in Ottawa.
1: Neda, thank you for taking the time this afternoon to speak with us. I'm thinking of you, and I'm thinking of your loved ones. Thank you. Be well.
0: Thank you so much. Good afternoon.
1: That was Neda Santini. She's a Venezuelan living in Ottawa. Turning over now to Colson, who has a quick look at the roads for us. Hello, Colson.
2: Hello. Just a quick look at the main routes. The westbound 417 is busy from about Parkdale to halfway between Maitland and Pinecrest. Eastbound 417 from the 416 to about Parkdale. 416 southbound also briefly heavy out of the 417 split. I'm moving well on the east side of things on both the 417 and 174. Just a bit slow on the eastbound 174 going through Montreal Road. I'll have the rest of my updates after Trevor's newscast.
1: Thank you very much, Colson. And as Colson said, that newscast is coming up. It is 5:30.
3: This is CBC News. Good afternoon. I'm Trevor Pritchard with the latest from the CBC Ottawa newsroom. RCMP say they've arrested an Ottawa man who's believed to have resided in Canada for 30 years under a false identity. The 68-year-old man is wanted in Rwanda for his alleged role in that country's 1994 genocide, the Mounties said. He was arrested Monday after returning to Canada from abroad. Investigators also seized documents and electronic devices from the man's home. He's now facing 16 charges under Canada's Immigration and Refugee Protection Act. The RCMP said their investigation began in December 2021 when they got information that a man who'd been residing in Canada since 1996 under a false identity was wanted on an international arrest warrant issued by the authorities in Rwanda. An Ottawa police officer is facing discipline for allegedly sexually harassing a colleague earlier this year. CBC Justice reporter Christy Neese has the story.
4: Ottawa Police Constable Andre Hart is accused of engaging in workplace sexual harassment under the Community Safety and Policing Act. A police document says Hart made several inappropriate and sexualized comments toward a colleague. It happened during use of force training in February. The Ottawa Police Professional Standards Unit investigated, and during his interview, Hart, quote, acknowledged making at least one inappropriate comment and expressed remorse. Hart's been a police officer in Ottawa for 7 years and was previously with the Toronto Police Service for 13 years. Ottawa police say Hart remains on active duty with the mental health unit. A hearing before the Ontario Police Arbitration and Adjudication Commission has not yet been scheduled. Hart's union, the Ottawa Police Association, did not respond to requests for comment. Christine East, CBC News, Ottawa.
3: OPP have charged a third person with murder in the death of a Clarence Rockland man. The body of 63-year-old Robert Prevost was pulled from the Ottawa River in May of last year. At the time of the discovery, Prevost had already been missing for several months. Police opened a homicide investigation. Then two people were charged earlier this June with first-degree murder, conspiracy to commit murder, and indignity to a body. Now OPP say another person, 38-year-old Yvon Vienno of Ottawa, will face those same charges. Vienno was slated to appear in court in Lorignal today. The body of a 78-year-old man missing since early June has been pulled from the Gatineau River. MRC Des police say officers responded to reports yesterday afternoon of a body in the water near Cantley. He was confirmed dead at the scene, and he's now been identified as William or Bill Liddington. Liddington went missing from Chelsea's Kirk Ferry area on June 2nd. As rescuers frantically search the rubble left by Venezuela's strongest earthquake in more than a century, the diaspora in Canada is watching in horror. Many are holding their breath, desperately waiting for information on loved ones back home. CBC Toronto's Ali Chiasson has the latest.
5: It's hard. I'm here, but I'm not here.
6: 4,000 kilometers away from Venezuela, Luis Manuel, at his Arepa restaurant in Toronto, is really feeling the distance.
5: A lot of people is suffering there, I know, and a lot of people is missing there. I have close friends that have family missing. Actually, Rafael is one of them.
6: His line cook, Rafael Miranda.
7: My aunt and my cousin, they are missing. They are in La Guaira, where I think was the most impacted city in Venezuela.
6: They are among the many faces of the people who are still unaccounted for in the wreckage after Wednesday's double earthquakes, collapsed buildings and local infrastructure.
7: Fully traveling on Saturday, or I was traveling on Saturday.
6: Yeah.
7: But I guess the flight is going to be canceled because the airport is all destroyed.
6: How does that make you feel when you're so far away and you have loved ones affected like this?
7: I mean, it's stressful because you still got to do your life, right?
6: Prime Minister Mark Carney said Canada will be sending humanitarian aid to Venezuelans affected by the deadly earthquakes. The Red Cross is raising money to support their relief efforts as well. Currently, the death toll is officially 188, but that is expected to climb. Ali Chiasson, CBC News, Toronto.
8: Great question. I'll have a press conference tomorrow to answer that.
3: Well, that was Prime Minister Mark Carney responding to a question today about the fate of 24 Sussex Drive. The dilapidated heritage building is supposed to house Canada's prime ministers, but it's sat empty for nearly a decade. Now, Carney says he'll announce tomorrow what the government's plans for the Ottawa building are. In April, Carney revealed he wanted to choose an option that allows future prime ministers to call 24 Sussex home. He has also called the state of the home an embarrassment. And it's been a day of celebration at Eastern Ontario's Children's Hospital. Kindergarten students at the school at CHEO graduated this morning. Cassandra Belfoy was there as well and has the story.
9: Families and friends clapped along as their kids swayed and danced down a lit-up runway. Today, graduates of the CHEO school celebrated their academic and therapeutic achievements. The school offers a 2-year kindergarten program for children with physical disabilities who need intensive therapies. Mari Murray is the principal.
10: So it gives us the opportunity

0: to celebrate and acknowledge all of the incredible accomplishments that our kids have achieved over the course of the school year.
1: Each child wore hats, sunglasses, sequins, and more for a fashion show. Parents and loved ones smiled and celebrated with hugs and happy tears. Murray says lots of planning went into the big day.
0: And so whether they're graduating or not, everyone gets to strut their stuff down the runway.
1: Luis Padilla Ramirez and Courtney Warner's daughter, Cece, graduated today. They say the CHEO program has been a big part of her life.
2: Today kind of marks the end of an era. It's a little bittersweet for us because the CHEO school has meant so much to us over the years. They've supported Cece throughout this journey, and we're a little nervous but very excited about how they prepared us to transition to community school with her.
1: While some students are returning to CHEO next year, others are moving away to start grade one. Cassandra Belfoy, CBC News, Ottawa.
3: And that is the latest from the CBC Ottawa newsroom. Here's Colson with a look at the roads.
4: Yeah, the Champlain, McDonald Cartier are both slow as you head towards Quebec. The Alexandra Bridge is heavy as you head towards Ontario, and the Chaudière is a bit spotty as you go both ways. It's slow eastbound on the Kitchissippi-Mekan and northbound on Island Park Drive as you go into the Champlain Bridge in that area. And downtown, it's slow on both Sussex and King Edward as you go towards the McDonald Cartier. Of course, in Quebec, it's been slow today, but it's, like I said, starting to get better. Still slow on the 50, going into the 50 on the 5 from both sides, and a little bit slow on eastbound Boulevard de Alimatières, but it's getting better in that area, and the 50 itself is clear as you go both ways up there. Down south, Michael Shefflin Bridge, still slow both ways, and south Brown Prince of Wales leaving the bridge, and westbound Hunt Club Road as you go towards Woodruff is still slow. One more look at the main routes. The westbound 417 from about Island Park Drive till you pass Woodruff is slow, and 417 eastbound from about the 416 to Parkdale also slow. Southbound 416 heading out of that split also a little bit heavy, and over on the east it's just a bit slow in the eastbound 174 after the 417 split, but things are moving pretty well other than that. I'll have more in about 15 minutes, Melina.
5: Thank you very much, Colson. Taking a look at your weather, it is 25 degrees in Ottawa right now, 27 with the Humidex, so it's a little hot. Tonight, though, going down to a low of 15, cloudy with a 60% chance of showers and a risk of a thunderstorm tonight. So although it may be nice outside and you might want to go sit out on a patio, you know, I think you still can. Just be aware that there is that chance of showers and a risk of a thunderstorm. Heading into tomorrow, cloudy with a 60% chance of showers or thunderstorms, a high of 23, 28 with the Humidex, a low of 15 tomorrow night.

0: in a day on CBC Radio 1. I'm Mélina Lévesque in for Alan Neal today and yesterday. It's been a pleasure being here with you. Today was a cause for celebration at the Children's Hospital of Eastern Ontario as a group of students graduated this morning from the hospital's in-house school. They were all enrolled all at that school and attended classes while dealing with complex medical issues. Today, the proud graduates strutted down the runway dressed in groovy outfits for the festivities, backed up by each of their favorite tunes. CBC's Cassandra Bedfoy was there and she asked the parents of Cece, one of the graduates, about the significance of this milestone.
1: Today kind of marks the end of an era. It's a little bittersweet for us because the CHEO school has meant so much to us over the years. They've supported Cece throughout this journey, and we're a little nervous but very excited about how they prepared us to transition to community school with her. It's great for her to start out her school life in an environment where she's this supported and she sees people who have similar ability to hers and see them being supported and see them graduate and go on and succeed.
2: When she started here, she couldn't sit unsupported, so without something behind her. Now she's walking in a walker. She pushes her wheelchair independently. We've seen the progress with therapy so much, and she hasn't had to sacrifice her learning to get there.
3: Sequins, rainbows, and tool. Her friends understood the assignment perfectly, and Cece looks absolutely beautiful in her light pink dress, complete with all the special touches she had hoped for.
2: Watching her come down, I was just like bawling because we're so proud of her and she's such a little firecracker, and it's so fun to see the song she picked and the outfit she picked and how much energy she came out with.
4: Everyone gets involved with respect to decorations. The kids made a lot of the decorations you'll see around the room. And then the kids get to go on their very own shopping trip as a class. And they go and select the outfits that they're going to wear for the fashion show piece of the graduation. And so whether they're graduating or not, everyone gets to strut their stuff down the runway. They pick their favorite song, and that's what we play. Their outfits are very meaningful to each child because, some of them may like dinosaurs and that's what they'll pick, or some may love the color yellow as you saw today and that's the outfit that they pick. So all of the outfits are very special and meaningful to each student. It gives us the opportunity to celebrate and acknowledge all of the incredible accomplishments that our kids have achieved over the course of this school year. Whether academic or whether therapeutic, we have children who, as you saw, were able to walk even partway down the runway. It's definitely a day of celebration.
0: Those were some of the voices at CHEO School's graduation ceremony this morning. You heard from Mari Murray, the principal of CHEO School, along with Luis Padilla Ramirez, and Courtney Werner, the parents of CHEO School graduate Cece. It is just coming up to 5:42. Here's Montreal's Kelly Technis with her new collab track with Los Angeles producer Mango Heist. This is Passport Picture.

0: Like you, my twin, in my heart the world spins.
1: That was Montreal's Kelly Technis with her new collab track with Los Angeles producer Mango Heist. You were listening to Passport Picture. It is 5:45 on the clock. You're listening to All in a Day. An apprentice piano tuner with excellent hearing discovers a new skill in a thriller from Oscar-winning Canadian director Daniel Roher.
2: Excuse me?
3: Yes, ma'am?
2: The toilet's leaking. I'll give you an extra 100.
4: What'd she say?
5: She wants us to fix the toilet.
4: We're piano tuners. We fix pianos.
2: 200.
4: 500, we'll talk.
6: Harry Horwitz is piano tune and repair. This is Nicky. He is my apprentice. He has a hearing condition, but believe it or not, he's a virtuoso.
7: Virtuoso, huh?
6: Maybe you can inspire him.
5: Okay, thank you, Harry.
1: That's Dustin Hoffman and Leo Woodstone in the film Tuner. And we have Di Golding here to tell us about it. Hello, Di.
8: Hello.
1: Tell us more about Tuner.
8: Okay. Tuner is an original story. It's about a young man named Nicky who works as an apprentice piano tuner in New York City for Harry, close family friend who is getting on in years. Now, Nicky was once a piano prodigy, but now he suffers from hyperacusis, which is a severe sensitivity to sound, so he wears ear protection at all times. Now, due to this hypersensitive hearing, Nicky is able to open a safe when Harry has forgotten the combination. I'm sure you can imagine where this is headed. Mm-hmm. So this new skill happens to come in handy for Nicky when he is fixing a piano at the home of a wealthy client and accidentally interrupts a burglary. And then, of course, he lends them an assist with the safe cracking. Ooh. And Nicky just thinks this is a one-off, but Yuri, the thief, isn't going to let him get away so easily. And when Harry falls ill, the cost for his care starts piling up. Nicky starts moonlighting as a safe cracker, and he's really good at it. Maybe
1: sounds like too good at it. There's a lot going on. It sounds complicated. Where does the film take us?
8: Well, it's going to get more complicated because, did I mention there's a girl? There's always a girl. Oh. Or maybe a guy. In this case, it's a young woman named Ruthie. She's studying advanced composition at a musical conservatory where she and Nicky first meet when he's there to tune the piano. Now, Ruthie realizes Nicky has perfect pitch and she wants to test him.
5: A flat, E, E7 flat 9, F7 sharp, 5 sharp 9, F sharp, G, A sharp, B over D sharp. C major 7 sharp 11, B flat 13, F sharp minor 7 flat 5, E 7 sharp 9, G minor 11, E major 7 sharp 5, D sharp minor 7 flat 5, and C sharp major triad over an open E minor triad. The Strauss electric chord.
8: Whew. Quite a party trick, huh?
1: I was trying to keep track there.
8: I know. I was like, I would correct him, but I wouldn't even know if he was wrong.
1: I'd have no idea what I was talking about.
8: But Ruthie knew, and so that's why the chemistry gets really strong between Nicky and Ruthie. But as the relationship grows, of course, so does the pressure on Nicky to keep cracking those safes. And if he doesn't, Yuri has made it clear that Ruthie may be in danger. So now Nicky is trapped. The stakes just got higher because in this world, pianos, safes, and people are delicate instruments.
1: Now the million-dollar question, did Tuner work for you?
8: You know what? It did very much so. This is a really smart, unfussy, satisfying, character-driven crime drama with lovely understated performances by Woodstone, Hoffman, and Havana Rose Liu. And Tuner just feels timeless, like a late 20th century Sidney Lumet film or John Frankenheimer, Norman Jewison thriller, like completely straightforward, but intimate, full of heart, full of depth. And the sound design, obviously, for this film has to be really well executed because we need to hear what Nicky is hearing with his condition, and we need to understand what it's like in his world. Now, if you love piano, the soundtrack is an absolute treat. We get people like Dave Brubeck, Nina Simone, Herbie Hancock, and of course, Canadian virtuoso Oscar Peterson. Now, Tuner is a really tight, confidently crafted, it hits all the right emotional notes, and this is Daniel Roher's first nonfiction feature. He won the Oscar for his documentary film Navalny in 2021. But as a first feature, it doesn't feel like it. It's very, very confidently made. And prior to making Navalny, he made an exquisite music documentary in 2019 about Robbie Robertson and the band called Once We're Brothers. Highly recommend. If you got a Canada Day watch list on the go, put Tuner down and then follow it up with Once We're Brothers. That would be my goal.

0: adding those to my list. So that was tuner. Mm-hmm. Let's get to the V factor, a segment while we're doing while Vlad is away. And you've been randomly choosing from a list of movies that I have in front of me that start with V. And last week you picked the number 879. Yeah. Which film did you end up with?
1: So we had some semantic difficulties, I'll call them. So there is no film just called that.

0: What is VIPAM about?
1: All right, now I'm going to start this with a disclaimer. I will be the first to admit my blind spots in Tamil language films, definitely one of them. But I was able to watch VIPAM, but I had to use auto-generated subtitles.
0: That's okay.
1: Now, I'm sure there was subtext or detail I missed simply because I'm not versed in the culture. But lucky for me, the language of film is universal. And VIPAM means heat. And in Telugu, it is titled Sega. And this is set in a city slum where we're given a flashback about the main character, Balaji. He loses his ailing mother, his abusive father, then leaves he and his brother to fend for themselves. Now, flash forward 18 years. Balaji works hard to send his brother to engineering school for a better life, but his brother Karthik has fallen in with their estranged father, who's now, of course, a criminal selling drugs and people in the city. Oh, did I mention there's a girl? There's always a girl.
0: There's got to be.
1: There's a guy. In this case, it's a young woman that the brothers grew up with. She's in love with Balaji and ends up in danger due to their father's activities. I didn't think that these films were going to match, but they kind of did.
0: Kind of all on somewhat theme,
1: yeah,
0: I guess. Sort of.
1: Yeah.
0: What did you think of VIPAM?
1: So it was similar to Tuner. VIPAM was also a debut theatrical feature film. It's about organized crime and young adults trying to make their way in an unforgiving city. But the central relationship in this film is between the childhood friends and the siblings. There's a lot of movement. This is what's called a Kollywood film. It's from a Kondambakkam, which is part of the city of Chennai, which is formerly Madras. So it's full of color and texture, and the director makes the most of it, filming the dance sequences on rooftops and then taking us out to the sea for some like wistful flashbacks and then back out to the streets that are just pulsing with this human activity. However, it definitely feels like a debut film. It did drag a bit, and the villains are a little cartoonish. The premise is well-worn, and the outcome is predictable. But the performances, some are better than others because they are singing and dancing. So when it comes to the musical sequences, everyone's on point. That is what we're here for. It's a modern kind of opera, all right? Like big themes, big conflicts, grand musical sequences requiring really big emotions. And I must say, one of the songs, Minala, which means lightning in English, is a banger of an earworm. I was even going to try and fit it in, but I was thinking, I don't know if I have time, I might just end up dancing. So
0: we could all dance in studio.
1: Exactly. I don't know any of the steps, but I would dance anyway. But here's the thing. So this isn't something I don't think I would have gone out of my way to watch. And I don't know that I will go out of my way to watch it again, but it has piqued my interest in looking for some better known or classic Tamil language films to check out. So anybody out there listening that has suggestions, I would love make myself a little mini at-home movie festival, maybe set aside a future segment to discuss this. So anybody with some Tamil language film suggestions, let me know. And props to the V Factor for pushing me out of my comfort zone. So let's see what's next.
0: Let's see what's next. Now, you get to choose the next V Factor film you're watching. And
1: yeah.
0: I need you to choose a number now between 1 and 1,070. 770.
1: Oh my gosh. I've been getting number shamed by people. So I've got to, I was saying I got to just go right off the dome. And I'm
0: what
1: just
0: are you
1: gonna,
0: thinking?
1: I'm going to pick 73 because that 73. Was the year I was born.
0: Okay.
1: I'm going to be one of those basic.
0: All right. 73. I have the spreadsheet in front of me. Let me get down
1: the secret spreadsheet.
0: The secret spreadsheet that I cannot and will not reveal. So 73, your next film is Varanam Ayyaram. And I apologize if I'm saying that incorrectly, but I'll repeat it again. Varanam Ayyaram, out in 2008.
1: Ooh.
0: That is your next task.
1: Well, I'm excited.
0: Me
1: I am
0: too.
1: Very excited to see where this one heads. Thank
0: yeah.
1: you so much.
0: Thank you for being here. Always a pleasure. Tuner is rated R for language throughout, some violence, drug use, and brief nudity, and it will be playing at Bytown Cinema starting tomorrow and running until July 1st. VIPAM is rated PG. It is currently streaming on YouTube. Thanks a lot to Di Golding, one half of our regular film duo, for joining us as she does every Thursday at this time.

0: You're listening to the new collab between DJ Karaba and Okan. This track is called Ia Yamira. You're listening to All in a Day on CBC Radio 1. I'm turning now to Colson, who has another look at the roads. What are they looking like
1: out
0: there?
1: One last look at the traffic. Westbound 417 is busy from about Carling to a bit after Woodruff. There's reports of a collision going westbound a little bit after Maitland in that area. Eastbound 417 from about the 416 to a bit before Bronson. On the east side of the city, things are moving well in the main routes. The Champlain's heavy towards Quebec. Other bridges are clear. The McDonald-Cartier a little bit slow northbound also towards Quebec, where you know, things are busy as you come across the bridge, and in the 5, both ways going into the 50. There's reports of a collision eastbound 50 a little bit before the split. Other than that, things in that area are clear. Down south, just minor slowdowns as you cross the Michael Sheffern Bridge. There's a collision westbound on Hunt Club just before the 416 in that area. But otherwise, things seem to be moving well across the city. And it's been fun filling in alongside you, Melina.
0: Thanks for being here, Colson. Thanks.
1: Doug will be back tomorrow.
0: Thanks for letting us know. Have a great evening, Colson.
1: You too.
0: Taking a quick look at the weather, 25 degrees, 27 with the Humidex. We've come to the end of your Thursday edition of All in a Day. Thank you for spending a part of your afternoon with us. It's been a pleasure being here. I'm Melina Levesque. Alan Neal will be back with you tomorrow. Have a wonderful evening. See you soon.
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2: 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Your World Tonight is coming up next. 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
4: Hi, I'm Neil Kirksall. It was another day of record-breaking heat across Europe. A teacher in France tells us the government there is saying a lot, but not doing enough to keep students and their teachers safe.
5: I felt the first one, and then it went like getting less movement, and then it started again, and it was even stronger than the first one.
6: Two powerful quakes in a country already battered by political and economic turmoil. Venezuelans are searching for survivors, but the death toll is rising. As other countries, including Canada, pledge their help, there are questions about how long recovery will take. This is Your World Tonight. I'm Stephanie Skenderis. Also on the program.
7: We as a population, as Canadian citizens, need to hold our leaders to account to provide this and to provide the resources that are necessary for timely, high-quality delivery of healthcare.
6: A doctor's plea for more than a Band-Aid fix for Canada's emergency rooms. Wait times are getting longer, and tempers are growing shorter as patients miss out on the

David Clayton Thomas, belting out You've Made Me So Very Happy as the frontman for Blood, Sweat, and Tears. The Canadian singer died in Toronto yesterday at age 84. Clayton Thomas catapulted the New York-based jazz rock band to commercial success after

0: It's 6:28. I'm Trevor Pritchard with the latest from the CBC Ottawa newsroom. RCMP have arrested an Ottawa man wanted in Rwanda for his alleged role in the country's 1994 genocide. The Mounties say the 68-year-old was arrested Monday after returning to Canada from abroad. He's believed to have lived in Canada for 30 years under a false identity. Testimony has wrapped up at the trial of a young man accused in the hit-and-run death of a Barrhaven crossing guard. Xander Wright testified it in his own defense today. He's pleaded not guilty to dangerous driving causing death in the crash that killed Peter Clark. Clark was on duty outside Mary Honeywell Elementary in March when he was struck by a truck. And hockey star Marie-Philippe Poulin says she's not thinking about retirement despite upcoming knee surgery. The 35-year-old Montreal Victoire captain injured her knee at the Olympics. She aggravated it in March but still managed to lead the Victoire to the Walter Cup title. More news at 7 here on CBC Radio 1. And here's the weather forecast for Ottawa. Cloudy tonight with a 60% chance of showers plus a risk of a thunderstorm. The low is 15. Tomorrow cloudy with a chance of showers or thunderstorms and a high of 23. Humidex 28, UV index 5 or moderate. Partly cloudy Friday night with a chance of showers or thunderstorms early in the evening and a low of 15. For Saturday, a mix of sun and cloud with a chance of showers and a high of 26. And then cloudy periods on Saturday night. The low is 15. That's the weather for Ottawa.
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3: Good evening, I'm Chris Howden. This is As It Happens. Tonight.
2: Aftershocked, Venezuela's capital is in chaos after two earthquakes in quick succession. Our guest tells us about the sight of toppled buildings in Caracas and the sound of those trapped inside.
3: Bad news travels fast on a vehicle that's traveling fast. When an Air Canada pilot suffers a medical emergency during a flight, passengers get an unexpectedly bumpy and terrifying ride.
2: Space Race, one of NASA's most trusted telescopes, is falling to Earth much earlier than anticipated. We'll hear about the rush to rescue it.
3: School isn't out, but it should be. A teacher in France tells us scorching temperatures aren't safe for learning or teaching, so he's calling on his fellow educators to strike.
2: The Fast and the Furious, after Ontario banned

0: If you're dizzy from spinning, one trick you can use is to pick a spot and then keep returning your gaze to that spot over and over as you spin. In this manner, you can survive carnival rides such as the Tilt-A-Whirl, ballroom dances such as the Viennese Waltz, and political environments such as the UK. As you know, on Monday, Keir Starmer resigned, so now the UK is about to get its 7th Prime Minister in 10 years, and the revolving door at number 10 Downing Street has made the British public woozy and nauseated. But fortunately, there are two crucial constants that people can look to prevent themselves from hurling their bangers and mash. Number one, Larry the Cat, head of security at number 10. National hero, Cat. He has now outlived six British PMs, Cameron, May, Johnson, Truss, Sunak, and Starmer. He doesn't care that any of them are gone. He also did not care that any of them were there. And number two, a gentleman who has come to be known as Hot Podium Guy.
1: I'll speak into the mic. Are you happy with that?
2: Yeah. Just give me a second, two, three, four, five, six, seven, eight, nine, ten. Right, well, that's mine.
0: Music came from, but that was Hot Podium Guy counting. A rare case of a 10 counting to 10, you know what I mean. Look, I'm sorry to objectify him, but British people need someone reliable to stare at in this difficult time, and Hot Podium Guy is it. He first emerged to set up the microphone when Theresa May resigned in 2019. A muscular fellow in a black t-shirt, professional, no nonsense, although immediately a lot of people suggested they would tolerate a great deal of nonsense from him. And HPG has subsequently set up microphones for each of the four PMs who've resigned since Ms. May, including this week, Mr.

0: And here's the weather forecast for Ottawa. Cloudy tonight with a 60% chance of showers plus a risk of a thunderstorm. The low is 15. Tomorrow, cloudy with a chance of showers or thunderstorms and a high of 23. Humidex 28, UV index 5 or moderate. Partly cloudy Friday night with a chance of showers or thunderstorms early in the evening and a low of 15. For Saturday, a mix of sun and cloud with a chance of showers and a high of 26. And then cloudy periods on Saturday night. The low is 15. That's the weather for Ottawa.
1: Hello again and welcome back. I'm Neil Kirksall.
2: And I'm Chris Howden. This is As It Happens, the Thursday edition, part two. Coming up.
1: Shaking their heads, a seismologist tells us the two powerful earthquakes that shook Venezuela one after the other were not typical. She says she and her colleagues have a lot of questions about what happened.
2: The unbearable lightness of being. A scientist says he's delighted by the two rare planets that he helped discover, which are about as big as Jupiter and are lighter than cotton candy.
1: And grad expectations. On Newfoundland and Labrador's Change Island, the local high school has just two students graduating this year. One of them describes the quiet life there and her big plans for the future. Stay tuned.

0: for their living. So I think that was tricky for them. But in terms of him going, I think their desire for him to move on was very much about his welfare and their welfare. So it wasn't that they didn't like Wally. It was that they couldn't really figure out how they could live compatibly together. But I think they're being a lot more accommodating of him.
1: Living compatibly with a 600-kilogram walrus, not easy. What happens when Wally tries